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0: It says, "Oh, give thanks unto the Lord, for he is good, because his mercy endureth forever. Let Israel now say that his mercy endureth forever. Let the house of Aaron now say that his mercy endureth forever. Let them now that fear the Lord say that his mercy endureth forever. I called upon the Lord in my distress," or in distress. "The Lord answered me and set me in a large place. The Lord is on my side, I will not fear. What can man do unto me? The Lord taketh my part with them that help me. Therefore shall I see my desire upon them that hate me. It is better to trust in the Lord than to put confidence in man. It is better to trust in the Lord than to put confidence in princes. All nations compass me about, but in the name of the Lord would I destroy them. They compass me about, yea, they compass me about, but in the name of the Lord I will destroy them. They compass me about like bees." I had one the other day, flew in my face, stung me on the end of the nose. So I know a little bit of what David was talking about with the psalmist. "They are quenched as the fire of thorns." I sent him to the happy hunting ground too. "For in the name of the Lord I will destroy them. Thou hast thrust sore at me that I might fall, but the Lord helped me. The Lord is my strength and song, and has become my salvation." You boys, there's three S's in verse 14. If you want to preach it, he's my strength, my song, and my salvation. "The voice of rejoicing and salvation is in the tabernacles of the righteous. The right hand of the Lord doeth valiantly. The right hand of the Lord is exalted. The right hand of the Lord doeth valiantly. I shall not die, but live, and declare the works of the Lord. The Lord hath chastened me sore, but he hath not given me over unto death. Open to me the gates of righteousness. I will go into them, and I will praise the Lord. This gate of the Lord into which the righteous shall enter. I will praise thee, for thou hast heard me, and art become my salvation. The stone which the builders refused has become the head of the corner. This is the Lord's doing. It is marvelous in our eyes. This is the day which the Lord hath made. We will rejoice and be glad in it. Save now, I beseech thee, O Lord. O Lord, I beseech thee, send now prosperity. Blessed be he that cometh in the name of the Lord. We have blessed you out of the house of the Lord. God is the Lord which has showed us light. Bind the sacrifice with cords, even under the horns of the altar. Thou art my God, and I will praise thee. Thou art my God, I will exalt thee. O give thanks unto the Lord, for he is good, for his mercy endureth forever. Reading 29 verses this morning. Would you bow, please, and ask God to help me as we preach. Father, Lord, we thank you for the Lord's day, and God, we're glad that you have appointed a time when your church can lay aside the cares of this life and assemble ourselves together and worship and adore and praise you. We thank you this morning for the good singing. Thank you for the specials, the testifying, the giving, all that's been said and done, the choir singing, Father, that blessed our heart today. Then we thank you for your precious book that you've preserved and kept for us and given us an opportunity to hide it in our hearts so we might not sin against you. Thank you for the reading of this text today. And Lord, we need you to unctionize us and empower us and help us to rightly divide this word. And I pray you'd speak to this congregation today. May we glean from this portion of your precious book and leave here to be doers of the word and not just hearers only. Anoint us now and use us for your glory. We'll thank you and praise you for it. We ask it in Jesus' name. Amen. Verse number 24 would be my text verse today. We'd encourage you to keep your Bible open. Give me your attention, please, if you would, for the next few minutes. The Bible said in verse 24, "This is the day which the Lord hath made. We will rejoice and be glad in it." I want to try to bring you a message for the next few minutes this morning on how to have a good day. That's a statement that's commonly made. Just about everybody greets one another and we'll say, "Have a good day." Or we'll say, "Blessings upon you and enjoy the day," or "Have a good day," whatever the case might be. But I'm afraid in a lot of circumstances that's not the case today. But I believe if we'll get in the Word of God, we'll find out that the psalmist said, I'm going to have a good day. He said, this is the day which the Lord hath made. We will rejoice and be glad in it. How to have a good day. I read on the bumper sticker of a car, you've probably seen them, the POWs never have a good day. That's the prisoners of war, and the MIAs, the missing in action, whoever they might be, they never have a good day. But I tell you, those of us that are Christians this morning, saved by the grace of God, we ought to know how to have a good day. The Bible said, this is the day the Lord hath made. We will rejoice and be glad in it. I believe you don't do a bit of harm to the Scripture when you apply that to every day. But he did say in verse number 24, this is the day. And somebody said the definite article there. I'm not an English scholar, but this is the day, a definite day, which the Lord hath made. We will rejoice and be glad in it. There's more to it than being every day of your life. I've used this verse and I've quoted it and used it in my life several times. Many times I get up and pray in the morning and I'll tell the Lord, Lord, this is a day that you've made and I want to rejoice and be glad in it, walk with you today, feel your presence, enjoy the blessings of God. And I don't think you do a bit of harm to the Scripture when you interpret that verse that way. But I saw something in it in my study in the past week that I'd never seen before. And he said, this is the day which the Lord hath made. We will rejoice and be glad in it. And I want to try to bring you four or five things briefly and quickly this morning. In verse number 23, he said, this is the Lord's doing. It is marvelous in our eyes. I want us to look this morning at the Lord's doing in verse 23. Then he said in verse 24, this is the day. I want us to look at the Lord's day in verse number 24. And then the Bible said, the Lord hath made it. I want us to look at the Lord's design. He designed the day that he's talking about here with particular emphasis in different things put upon it. And then he said in verse 25, say, now, I beseech thee, O Lord, I see the Lord's delight, and that's to save precious souls by the grace of God. Then in verse 26, he said, blessed is he that cometh in the name of the Lord. That's the Lord's deliverance. That's the second coming of the Lord Jesus Christ this morning. And I want to lay a foundation for the next few minutes and then try to bring you the message on how to have a good day. First of all, in verse 23, I see the Lord's doing. The Bible says, this is the Lord's doing. It is marvelous in our eyes. If you'll study this scripture this morning, he's talking about something that God is doing. In particular here, he said, the day which the Lord hath made. It's not Sunday, or it's just not every day, but he said, it's the day which the Lord hath made. And it's something that God is doing in a particular day. And I want us to look at the Lord's doing this morning. A lot of folks think maybe that God has gone out of business, and they think probably that nothing's going on today. And the look on people's faces this morning as you preach to them, they kind of look like a tombstone. When you look out over the average congregation, it's like all is dead and everything's a dark, dismal grave and there's nothing going on. But I'm glad there's something going on today. And the psalmist said, this is the Lord's doing. God began to do something back billions of years ago, I'm persuaded, when he created some things, and he began to do something 6,000 years ago when Adam and Eve fell there in the Garden of Eden, and God's still doing something today. And there's several areas I could go and pass that I could run on this morning, but God began to do a work back in the Garden of Eden, as Brother Doug taught this morning in the Sunday school hour. Adam and Eve fell there, and we know the curse was placed upon the earth, and God let Methuselah live about 969 years. Man lived to be about 1,000 years old, and then after that, shortly God destroyed the earth. The Bible said in 2 Peter chapter 3 and verse number 8, he said, brethren or beloved, be not ignorant of this one thing, that one day is with the Lord as 1,000 years, and 1,000 years as one day. If we had time to go through the Old Testament the Bible history, you'd find there are 6 days recorded up to today. It's been 6,000 years, and that tells me that God is still doing something today. If one day is with the Lord as 1,000 years, then we're living on the closing of that 6th day The 6,000th year is about to come to the end. And I don't take time to go through all of that today. But God destroyed the first earth sometime after the first day. And then God found Noah, a righteous man, raised up a family. And that brings you down to Abraham. And that's the second day. And God began to birth out of the loins of Abraham. God began to bring forth the nation of Israel. That was the second day. You come up to the kings about King David. And that's about the third day. And then you come up to Bethlehem's manger, the birth of the Lord Jesus Christ, and that was about the fourth day. And then after the birth of the Lord Jesus Christ, and God birthed the church into this world, and she goes through some dismal times and dark ages and all the Renaissance and all the things we look back in history that we could read about, and the church underground and the church coming out of there, and everything that took place after the birth of the church, you have the fifth day. And then up to today, you have 2,000 years from Calvary, and that'll be to bring us to the sixth day. And God worked, Brother Tim, in the first day. He put man on the face of this earth and preserved Noah. God worked in the second day. He brought forth the nation of Israel. God worked in the third day. He brought forth King David. God worked in the fourth day. He brought his son into this earth and produced a church. God worked down through these last 2,000 years, and we're living in that church age, so God is still doing something today. If I had time to preach 2 Peter chapter 2, I don't have time to preach that this morning, but there were three earths back there. The Bible said the earth that then was over destroyed with an overflow by the water, and the earth that is now is kept in store, reserved unto fire against that day of judgment and the wrath of God. And then Peter said, we'll see a new heaven and a new earth. God's still doing something today, and I'll assure you, God's not seated in heaven on his throne, wringing his hands this morning, worrying about what's going to happen, and wondering if something's going to sneak up on his blind side, and something happened he's not aware of. You just mark it down today. We're living in some of the greatest days that there's ever been to live for God. Brother, these are days when God is doing something in the earth. Brother Doug read in 2 Thessalonians chapter 2. He read in 1 Corinthians chapter 11 and 2 Corinthians this morning, different portion of the chapter, and we're living in what God's doing today. There's a falling away. The church is going to be purged, and neighbor, there's going to be a remnant come out of religion this morning with a blood-stained banner unfurled and with the love of God stamped in their heart and with something in their soul that's still a hope in this midst of ungodliness and wickedness that we're living in today. So I see that God is still doing something in 1988. Verse number 23, the Bible said, this is the Lord's doing, and it is marvelous in our eyes. Brother, it's exciting to me what God is doing today, and I believe that'll help you to have a good day this morning. If you realize God's not dead, and you realize God is still working this morning, and God is still having his way in this earth, and God knows exactly what's going on today, and God's working in my life. If I have time, I'll get that point in just a moment, but God's still doing something today, so that excites me, and it's marvelous in my eyes what God is doing today. Then verse 24, the Bible said, this is the day which the Lord hath made. We will rejoice and be glad in it. Verse number 24, what is the Lord's day? Well, that's today. That was the resurrection day. That's when Jesus got up out of the tomb and arose victorious over death, hell, and the grave. And I'm glad Brother Tim sang about the resurrection this morning. That's the meat of my message today. That's what the psalmist was writing about 100 years before Joseph's tomb, hundreds of years before the Garden of Gethsemane. God moved on this old prophet's heart, and Brother Gary, he sat down and he wrote in verse number 24 that this is the day which the Lord hath made. We will rejoice and be glad in it. This is the Lord's day today, and we can rejoice and be glad because he arose. Thank God over death, hell, and the grave. Came forth victorious over the doom of darkness, and he ever lives this morning, ever living to make intercession for you and I today. I see the Lord's day. I'm excited this morning about the Lord's day. The Bible said God made this day, and I thought about the Old Testament saints. This is not the Sabbath day, and folks will get up and say, thank you, Lord, for this precious Sabbath day. This is not the Sabbath day. This is the Lord's day. The Sabbath day was the seventh day, and they were struggling to get through Sunday, Monday, Tuesday, Wednesday, Thursday, and Friday. They worked and they labored and they shall not. And they did all of these things to get into that rest on the seventh day. But neighbor, that's not our case today. We're living on this side, praise God, of the resurrection, and the Sabbath day has been fulfilled, and I'm not struggling to get into that rest. I'm rejoicing in that rest. My rest is behind me. I'm not trying to get to the Sabbath day that I might sit down and rest a while. Praise God, I'm rejoicing on this Lord's Day morning, because this is the day the Lord hath made, and my rest is behind me. I'm resting in the finished work of Calvary this morning, and praise God, we've got a right and license today to bless His name, that the Son of God came into this world and fulfilled everything that God required of man, and fulfilled the righteousness that God required of Himself. And neighbor, He laid it all down. He finished it and said, "It is finished." And we're living in Calvary's rest this morning, saved by the grace of God. This outfit that goes to church on Saturday and thinks that they're worshiping God on the Sabbath day, they're still living in the shadows, and they're struggling, and they're pressing, and they're trying to pursue or endure unto that Sabbath day, when, praise God, we've already got it made. And old brother John Bolden, that went home to be with God a week or so ago, he used to jump up and say, "I'm in the middle of a good fix. Hallelujah, today I'm saved." I believe he knew what he was talking about. It's already been fixed up, and we're right in the middle of it, and therefore we can rejoice in the Lord Jesus Christ. I see not only the Lord's doing, but in verse 24, I see the Lord's day. I'm excited about the Lord's day. The Lord's day to me is family day. I don't know what it means to you. It might be finance day to you, but the Lord's day to me is family day. The Lord's day to me is fellowship day. The Lord's day to me is church day. The Lord's day to me, praise God, is lay aside the cares of this life and come together and pray one for another, and pray and worship God and adore God and enjoy the company of the saints of God. I tell you, I appreciate the Lord's day. It's a marvelous day in my eyes, and I believe it's marvelous in God's eyes today. The Bible said the Lord made the Lord's day. That was resurrection day. Then the Bible said in verse number 24 again, "This is the day which the Lord hath made." God designed this day. He that created the heavens and the earth and all that in them is, He that created this body and the great mysteries of this universe, God designed this day. And brother, we miss the greatest blessing that this world has to know anything about today, is being saved by the grace of God and enjoying the Lord's day. Just think about a creator with all the wisdom and the omniscience that God has, for God to design a day. Preacher, what day is that? That's Sunday. That's the Lord's day. I'm glad they called it Sunday. I believe God's in that, don't you? This is the Lord's day. God designed it. I believe we ought to enjoy it. You can rejoice and be glad in this day. I tell you, brother, I want to be in the house of God. I want to be with my family on the Lord's day. I'm excited about the Lord's day. It's the greatest day of my week. I don't know about you. It's not Saturday. Maybe your ball team got beat yesterday, and therefore you ought to have a black armband on today, and you're in mourning. You listen to me. My hope is not in the Orange or the Clemson, or my hope is not in the West Virginia Mountain. My hope's not in some other Florida State Seminole. I'll tell you where my hope is at and what I'm excited about today. It's the Lord's day. Praise God. I look forward, brother, from one Sunday to Sunday. I don't live from payday to payday. I don't live from Saturday to Saturday or a sports event to sports event. I live from the Lord's day to the Lord's day. It's exciting. It's marvelous in my eyes. God's done more for me on the Lord's day than any other day. How many dangers, toils, and snares that God has delivered me from just because He designed a day, and I don't have time to stay on the Lord's day. But God did say in 1 Corinthians 16, He said upon the first day of the week, He said, "You're to come together and lay aside the cares of this life and come together on the first day of the week." God knew that, and God designed the week so you could come together on Sunday morning. And neighbor, if you got burdens or cares,
1: cares or problems, whatever they are, you can get in a prayer room or get in the church and pray one for another and lay aside the cares of this old life and praise God, put on the robe and garments of gladness and worship and adore God and get on the Lord's Day what you need to go through the whole week. They didn't have that in the Old Testament. They were looking forward to that Sabbath day. But this is the day the Lord hath made. I'm going to rejoice and be glad in it. I'm excited about church. Are you listening to me? It's the Lord's Day. The Bible said He designed it. And if you'll get a hold of that this morning, I made up my mind years and years ago that Brother God's Day was a special day. And I tell you this, I'd just about get out here and dig me whittle me out a beak and pick worms with the chickens out here before I'd let somebody destroy the joy and the opportunity of the house of God on the Lord's Day. There are just some things I don't do on the Lord's Day. There are just some things I'm not going to do on the Lord's Day. I tell you, brother, if I've walked to church, I don't know about you. There's been times in Florida that I walked to church. The devil try everything in the world and try to hinder you from being in the house of God. I've left my family sitting at the house, went to the house of God. I've left friends and loved ones sitting at the house of God. I'm sitting in my home to go to the house of God. Why, preacher? God designed this day in my life, and he said, son, I'm creating it for the church, and it's a time of specialty in your life. Don't ever forsake that time. And I made up my mind I'd never do that. I've been in the house of God for 22 years, and I intend to be faithful until Jesus comes again. We had a family come from England. A young man that I was raised with, went to school with, named my son after him, and Joseph, whoever he is, whatever Doug's name, Douglas MacArthur. But our son was named after this man that was named after Douglas MacArthur. But nevertheless, he was one of my best friends, and they came from England or wherever and came during a week of revival. And brother, I talk about a year I hadn't been saved very long, and you talk about the devil and the flesh putting the pressure on me. But we let them sit there at home every 5 or 6 or 7 days, ever how long they stayed there. We went to the house of God every night. Why, preacher? Because I get something in the house of God and on the Lord's Day that nothing else in this world can ever take the place of it. God designed this day, and he designed it, Brother Kindheart, for the church to come together, and it ought to be the most important day in all your life, not Friday. I can get along without a paycheck. I can dig ginseng, go catch me a catfish, bless God, and get by for a few days. I can get out here and eat a swamp cabbage and drink wind pudding and stump water and get by for a while. But I'll tell you this, I can't get by without my church. I can't get by without the Lord's Day. I don't know how easy it is for some folks to bypass the house of God, but it seems like they just look for an excuse this morning, and they do things on the Lord's Day morning that they could do on Monday or Saturday. And they let the ox get in the ditch. And I tell you this, I made up my mind that God's doing something. It's his doings, and it's his day in verse number 24. And then it's his design. He designed it. So praise God, fall into the mold and into the pattern that God has laid down, and enjoy the Lord's day. The most exciting day, the greatest day of anybody's week is the Lord's day if they know God in the free pardon of sin. And then verse number 24, again. Again, the Lord's design. And verse number 25, the Bible said, save now, I beseech thee, O Lord. O Lord, I beseech thee, send now prosperity. Notice the Lord's delight this morning, and that's to save a precious soul. Do you know, I'll guarantee you, there's been more souls saved on Sunday than all the other 6 days of the week. I'll guarantee you this morning, when we get to heaven and all the figures are gathered in, that there's been more souls saved on the Lord's Day than any other day. How many of you that are here this morning were saved on Sunday? Would you slip your hand up? I'll guarantee the majority of you was saved on Sunday, because it's the Lord's Day. It's a day when the church comes together to worship and adore Him. And I see the Lord's design, and I see His Lord, the Lord's delight. Then in verse number 26 again, blessed is he that cometh in the name of the Lord. I see the Lord's deliverance, and I'm not a date setter, but I believe with all of my heart when Jesus comes, he'll come on Sunday. Don't write me up as a crackpot or mark me off, but I believe he'll come on Sunday, and I'm not setting that as a date. He may come on Saturday, and he's probably coming in an hour when I'm not expecting him, but I'm looking for him. But you listen to me this morning. I see the Lord's deliverance. I see his death back in verse number 22. Look at it with me, please. He said, the stone which the builders refused is become the head of the corner. I'll not take time this morning to go to Matthew chapter 21 and verse number 42, but Jesus quoted this psalm in the 21st chapter of Matthew, and in the parable of the householder that had a certain householder that had a vineyard, and the Bible said he sent his servants and they wounded them. They sent other servants and they stoned them, and last of all he said, I'll send my only son, and he sent his son, and the Bible said they killed him. And Jesus looked those Pharisees in the eye and he said, this stone that the builders rejected has become the head of the corner. And he applied this scripture to his death and his burial and his resurrection. When he said the stone which the builders rejected, that's his death and his burial. But the Bible said he has become the head of the corner. That's the resurrection of the Lord Jesus Christ this morning. He bled for you. He died for you. He was buried for you. He never got up from the grave for you. He's coming again for you. The death, the burial, and the resurrection of the Son of God this morning. And neighbor, he gets that preached on the Lord's Day all around the world this morning, that men might be saved by the grace of God. And that takes me back to my text verse and my thought. The psalmist said in verse number 24, he said, we will rejoice and be glad in it. I've been saved 22 years nearly, and I'm still shouting and excited about what God did for me. I'm still excited about that morning when the Son of God arose from the grave and got up victorious over death, hell, and the grave. Let me tell you three or four things about how to have a good day this morning. And there are several things that I could say, but I wrote down a little outline last night before I went to bed. First of all, in verse number 21, look at it with me, how to have a good day. He said, I will praise thee, for thou hast heard me and art become my salvation. Experience his salvation today, and I'll guarantee it'll be the best day of your life. I've lived about 47 plus years this morning, and neighbor, I've had some good days. I've had good health. I had a good mom and a good daddy, and hey, they weren't saved, but I tell you, they were good to me, and I was raised, had a roof over my head and shoes on my feet and always a shirt on my back and something to eat. And God's given me a good life. God's given me a precious wife, and I love her, and God's given me a precious family. But I tell you, of all the blessings God's blessed me with, that day that makes a rejoicing day in my life is the experience of salvation that I had 22 years ago. And if you'll let God experience that on your life today, and you'll let God save you this morning by the grace of God, you'll leave here today and say, of all the days I've ever lived, this was the greatest day of my life. If I could go back and live my life over, I'd take December the 31st, 1966. If I could lift that day out of that year and that month and that week and that span of time, I'd take that day back to when I reached the age of accountability, and I should have been saved back there about 40 years ago, but I didn't get saved then. But I'll tell you, the greatest day of my life is when I experienced his salvation. Then in verse number 22, how to have a good day, he said, the stone which the builders refused is become the head of the corner. I see a foundation, not only salvation in verse number 21, but I see a foundation in verse number 22. How can you have a good day? Well, thank God, get on that foundation, that salvation, and then let God expand that in your life. God's doing something this morning in my life. God just didn't save me and then turn me loose and say, son, make it on your own. God just didn't save me and say, I'll see you in heaven 50 or 60 years from now. But praise God, he's real in my life today. And God's doing something in my heart this morning. And if you'll realize what God is doing, and God is doing something, if you'll accept that fact this morning, it'll help you to have a good day. Did you get up this morning and expect God to do some great thing here at church this morning? Some of you look like you didn't come to expect a thing. Some of you didn't even turn in your scripture when I said to turn to the 118th Psalm. reconcile. We don't come expecting anything. But I'll tell you this morning, God is still working in my life. He's not out of business today. God's still fingering around my heart and working in my life and in our home and in my ministry. And I'll tell you, I'm excited about what He's doing today. Oh, sometimes there's a waiting. Sometimes there's steep mountains. Sometimes there's valleys to go through. Sometimes there's dark nights in your life. But in all of that, God's still God, and God's still working in your life. And if we just look around us and see the big mighty hand of God, the right hand He talks about in my text, and see the right hand of God in the middle of our life, I tell you, to make our life exciting. You could rejoice in this day if you realize God's work working in your life. What's He doing in your family? What's He doing in your life today? He's still working in mine. I see that in verse number 22. He's my foundation. My life is not going to end in ruin. My life and my family is not going to be destroyed by the wickedness of sin, the unrighteousness of this hour in which we're living. I'm anxious about some things, and I may be that sin sometime, but you hear me this morning. My hope is built on nothing less but Jesus' blood and His righteousness. And thank God He's a sure foundation this morning. It doesn't matter what happened to you today. If you know that you're built in Jesus Christ, you young families, listen to me. Young families are falling today, and homes are falling at a rate that's never been known before in the last few years. And you hear me this morning. It's because they don't have a foundation. But you build your home in Jesus this morning. In verse number 22, that sure rock, that foundation, and it'll be a day that you can rejoice in. Then in verse number 26, as I hurry, He said, "Blessed is he that cometh in the name of the Lord." Expect the consummation of this age to be maybe even today. Expect Jesus to come today. That ought to make you excited. That ought to make you want to rejoice this morning that Jesus might come, that we might see Him. And if you're expecting something like that, it ought to be the day that you can rejoice in, because God has made this day. And then in verse number 24 again, He said, "It's the day which the Lord hath made. We will rejoice and be glad in it." Let some expression come out of that experiences that you've had. You know you're saved. You know God's working in your life. You know He might come back today. Well, you ought to be expressing that. You ought to be telling it. You ought to be singing that. You ought to be shouting that. You ought to be preaching it. You ought to be witnessing 7 days a week. And neighbor, if you'll do that, listen to me this morning, you can have a good day. Let me give you about 4 or 5 things. I saw a little note in the hardware store a while back, and I got the thought for this message on how to have a good day. I don't know whether I can remember them all or not, but you ought to jot these down. Here's how you can have a good day, not only what I've said previously, but notice now in verse number 1, He said, "Oh, give thanks unto the Lord, for He is good, for His mercy endureth forever." When you get up in the first thing of the day, when you get up, get on your knees somewhere and thank God for His blessings on you. Start to thank Him for what He's done for you. Do you realize verse 1 and verse 29, the last verse, is the same verse in that chapter? And if you'll start your day giving thanks, and you'll end that day giving thanks, I'll tell you, it'll make your day go a whole lot better. It'll be a day that you can rejoice in. Instead of sitting around and musing over your heartaches and your disappointments, if you'll begin to sit around and count your blessings ton by ton, and you'll be amazed at what God has done. I tell you, I got up this morning, and I thank God for my family. I thank Him for a faithful wife. I thank Him for my church. I thank Him for the help and strength that I had. I thank Him for calling me to preach and giving me an opportunity to serve Him. Thank you for allowing me to pastor this church, and all of the blessings. I begin to name some of them, and they're too numerous to name, and I'll tell you, my day picked up. Because you get thankful, you begin to praise Him. Then in verse number 5, as I hurry, He said, "I called upon the Lord." I see prayer. If you'll start your day in praise and you'll start your day in prayer, I'll guarantee it'll be a day that you can rejoice in. Sure, there's going to be burdens. I'm not going to preach you some pie in the sky somewhere. And I'm not going to tell you that nothing ever bad's going to happen to you. You're in an old sinful, sick body, and you're in in a wicked and ungodly and unkind, cruel world. And Jesus said, they hated me and they'll hate you. But you listen to me. If you'll start your day praising God, and you'll start your day thanking God, and you'll start your day in prayer in verse 5, I tell you, you can lay aside the burdens of this life, and some of you get back in the choir and start singing again if you would praise and pray before you come to church on Sunday morning. A team of horses and Humpty Dumpty and all the king's men couldn't keep me out of the choir. The blessing this choir is being, folks calling the radio station requesting singing, folks telling me what a blessing. My family up in West Virginia said, send me some of that choir tape. I want to hear that. You listen to me this morning. Brother, I wouldn't let the devil rob me of that victory of being part of what God's doing in this church. You can have a good day. You don't have to walk around with your head hanging down, look like a black cloud following you everywhere you go. Start your day off in praise. Start your day off in prayer. And then the Bible said, the Lord answered me and set me in a large place. I see his precepts there. Right here's what you're going to get your answer from. Right here's what's going to be the answer to your good day. If you'll start your day off in praise and start your day off in prayer, and then take time, about 15 minutes, you can read 4 chapters or so in the Bible, not all the Psalms, but you can usually read about 4 chapters in about 15 minutes. Start your day off in the precepts of the Word of God, and I'll guarantee you can rejoice in every day that you live. Then fourthly this morning, he said in verse 6, the Lord is on my side. There's his presence. You start the day off praising him. You start the day off praying to him. You start the day off in his precepts or getting in this book and reading it, and I'll guarantee you he'll show up in your life, and you can walk with him that day. I don't ever want to walk a day. The songwriter used to say, I can't walk without Jesus. And I refuse to go 1 mile or 1 step, whatever the song says, without you in my life. Brother, if you walk through the day with Jesus, it's going to be a good day. Well, it may go through Jericho. It may go through Gethsemane. There's Gethsemane's in my life. There's days of heartache and pain, and there's thorns and thistles and stony places. But I tell you, with him by my side, I believe I can live and rejoice in this day. The 46th Psalm affirms that. Then look down at verse number 7. The Lord taketh my part with them that help me. I see the Lord's people there, and I like the church. I'll tell you why you can rejoice in this day. Praise him, pray to him, get in his book, experience his presence, and then enjoy his people. Do you enjoy God's people this morning? This people's my people. I'm going to stay with the church. I'm going to keep my yoke upon me and walk with Jesus Christ. But when you do that, he said he's... The Lord taketh my part with them that help me. Now, I don't know what you get out of that verse, and I maybe not don't know who God was talking about there. But I'll tell you, I wrote another P in my Bible there. I believe it's the Lord's people. I believe it's the Lord's church. I like that. I'm glad he's my song. He's my salvation. His presence is with me. But I'll tell you what makes me have a good day. It's his church. See, I love my church. I've given my life to it. It's my life. I can't stand to be away from it. I don't look for a reason to abandon it. I don't look for a reason to miss it. It's my life. I can't stand to be away from it. Preacher, how can I have a good day? Well, let him save you. Walk with him. Enjoy his presence. Obey him. Remember that he's still working in your life. And this is the day that he's made. Not a day, but the day. This is the day that the Lord hath made. We will rejoice and be glad in it. How can I have a good day, preacher? Make it the Lord's day. And it just doesn't have to be on Sunday. 7 days a week, you can rejoice and be glad in this day. Going to ask our song leader and our musician to come this morning. I'll guarantee you, most folks don't have a good day. And I believe those of us that are saved, we need to let this world know that you can have a good day. You're saved. There's a God in your life that's bigger than circumstances and situations or whatever you might face, be confronted with. You ought to be able to let this world know this is the Lord's day. This is the day the Lord hath made, and we'll rejoice and be glad in it.
0: God is able to help you do that. Would you stand with us, please? Sing a verse or two of some hymn.
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0: with SRN News. I'm Keith Peters in Washington. President Trump wants more cuts in the National Intelligence Agency staffing.
1: Trump noted that the size of the office has been
2: way too high for way too long. Yeah, I wouldn't mind. If he cut, I wouldn't mind that.
1: Trump's administration announced last August that the office's budget would be cut by more than $700 million per year, while slashing the size of its workforce by roughly 40%. In an earlier interview with the Wall Street Journal, Trump says there's a lot of people that shouldn't be there. The Journal says that was a reference to intelligence officials who served under former presidents Joe Biden and Barack Obama. I'm Lisa Dwyer.
0: The screwworm fly is detected in Texas decades after the cattle threat was largely eradicated in the U.S.
3: The U.S. Department of Agriculture confirmed Wednesday that the New World screwworm fly has reached South Texas, the first time in decades that the parasite with flesh-eating larvae has threatened the nation's cattle industry, and only the third time it's appeared in the U.S. in that time. Agriculture Secretary Brooke Rollins said the case was in a three-week-old calf in La Pryor, Texas, about 50 miles from the Mexico border. Rollins said there have been no other detections of the fly in the U.S. Bernie Bennett reporting.
0: The U.S. military says it shot down four Iranian drones that were launched toward the Strait of Hormuz on Friday and then struck some of the Islamic Republic's coastal surveillance radar sites in response. U.S. Central Command said on social media that the attack drones posed an immediate threat to regional maritime traffic. The military is enforcing a blockade on Iranian ports in response to Tehran's chokehold.

0: apparent. State Conservative Party Chairman Gerard Kasser calls the measure, quote, woke culture run amok. It's an example of how out of tune the New York legislature is. It's an unnecessary and wasteful use of time. Michael Harrington reporting.
1: Spain is addressing sexual abuse within the Catholic Church with a new reparations program. Victims who were abused by priests decades ago can now seek compensation. The program offers a one-year window for claims, with Spain's government deciding on how much the church will have to pay. Some Spanish victims are hopeful, while others question the program's effectiveness and transparency. This is SRN News. The Kennedy Center is removing references to President Trump.
2: This move comes after a federal judge ruled that the Trump references were added illegally. A Thursday memo to staff from the Kennedy Center's Office of General Counsel says email signatures, letterhead, and other documents must reflect the name as the John F. Kennedy Center for the Performing Arts or Kennedy Center. The changes must be completed by June 12th.
1: That's correspondent Andrew Stewart reporting. Meanwhile, the judge has also blocked the Trump administration from closing the venue for major renovations planned for July. But while on Air Force One today, President Trump says people were asking him to get involved in the Kennedy Center again. And the president accused the judge who issued the decision of being very conflicted in his ruling. More details at SRNNews.com. From Washington, I'm Keith Peters.
3: Here with your forecast on WZYN, 8:10 a.m., the Old Ship of Zion. Mainly clear sky through the overnight. Our early morning lows will drop down to near 65. We return to sunshine on Saturday, a high low 90s. Sunday, mainly sunny. Our highs right around the low 90s, low to mid 90s Monday. And then Tuesday, a few isolated showers and storms, a high right around 90. I'm Sally Russell on WZYN, 8:10 a.m. and online at WZYN.org.

0: 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We hope that you are enjoying the great gospel music here at WZYN. 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
1: Thank you for listening today. Now we have a thought-provoking song from our friends, Andrew and Mary Beth Jones. Blessings.

With SRN News, I'm Keith Peters in Washington. The U.S. military says it shot down four Iranian drones that were launched toward the Strait of Hormuz on Friday and then struck some of the Islamic Republic's coastal surveillance radar sites in response. U.S. Central Command said on social media that the attack drones posed an immediate threat to regional maritime traffic. Texas Governor Greg Abbott is concerned that a new factory isn't expected to start work for more than a year on mitigating the new world screwworm fly infestation in his state. The factory breeds sterile flies as part of plans to stop the flies' flesh-eating larvae from threatening the $113 billion U.S. cattle industry. On Wall Street, the Dow down by 695 points, the S&P lower by 200. More details at srnnews.com.

0: It's time now for the Open Bible Hour broadcast with Pastor Jerry Honeycutt of Roan Mountain, Tennessee. And now, Pastor Honeycutt with God's message for today.
1: In the beginning was the Word, and the Word was with God, and the Word was God. The same was in the beginning with God. All things were made by Him, and without Him was not anything made that was made. In Him was life, and the life was the light of men, and the light shineth in darkness, and the darkness comprehended it not. Would you join us in a time of prayer? Heavenly Father, thank you for just the privilege to just bow in your presence. God, as we open the precious word of the Lord, and as we bow to you in prayer, the simpleness of it and the beauty of it, that the eyes of the Lord behold the righteous. God, our righteousness is in our Lord Jesus Christ. Lord, you're the only hope that we have. You're our God. You're our Savior. You're the lover of our soul. And Father, thank you for my brothers and sisters today. God, in attitude, the time of prayer as we're speaking to you. And God, what's our request? We're simply asking you, Lord, your will be done in our lives. God, help us to just be yielded to you. Help us to be surrendered to you, our very will, our very life. And God, would you use us simply for your glory and yours alone? Father, can we just say we love you and we praise you? Thank you that you washed us from our sins in your own precious blood. Father, we want to say thank you for the precious eternal Word of God. Thank you for the precious Holy Spirit of God that indwells us. Thank you for putting us in the body of Christ. Lord, tender our hearts. Lord, as we in our life's journey, as we know that step by step, we're coming to an end. But Lord, I'm glad that you're always there in our lives. God, would you ever guide us step by step that we'd live for you and love you. Get glory and honor. In Jesus' lovely and precious name we ask it. Amen and amen. This is the Open Bible Hour, and this is Brother Jerry Honeycutt. And what an honor it is to be your guest today. What a blessing to just one more time be able to open the Word of God and let the Lord speak to our heart. I want us to open God's precious Word, and it is precious, in the book of Acts, chapter number 28, and in verse number 17 as we closed the broadcast yesterday. God's people. Paul has now arrived at Rome. And in chapter 17, we see that Paul is here. What's going on in Rome? What does the Lord want us to see in the scriptures here? Can I point something out? No matter where you're at, whether you're where you live, where you're located, no matter what kind of a position you have, God's looking down. And if you remember back in this chapter, verse 14, verse 15, he had surrounded himself in chapter 28 with brethren, God's people, born-again believers, washed in the blood. But who was Paul? He was a Jew. He was raised under Judaism. He was raised under the law. Was there anything wrong with the law? No. Was there any way wrong with the fathers of the Old Testament know. Paul loved that. He praised God for that. But here in Rome, how is he going to act? What's he going to do? Well, let me read verse 17 again to you. And it came to pass that after 3 days, remember, Paul had been left alone with one soldier that kept him when he came to Rome. For 3 days, I believe he prayed, seeking God's will, just simply bringing things to his mind. You know how we ought to pray? Let God put things in our heart and our minds that he wants there. And after 3 days, Paul called for who? The chief of the Jews. Why this? What are these chief of the Jews? Before he got to Rome, he surrounded himself. God has surrounded him with brethren that he's able to spend days with, that he's able to spend time with, that the blessings of the Lord. But here in Rome, he's a prisoner, but he's a Jew. And who does he choose to surround himself with? He calls for the chief of the Jews, those that were in charge, those that were leaders of the Jewish religion that lived in Rome. They'd been scattered. And he called for the chief Jews together. I see in this scripture that Paul surrounded himself with Jewish brethren that he knew, that he had been raised with. He knew their religion. He knew their lives. And when they were came together, he said unto them, men and brethren. Oh, the brothers of Judaism. He said, though I have committed nothing against the people, and watch this, he said, I have never spoke against our brethren. Judaism is sacred. He said, I've never spoke against the people, nor have I spoke against the customs of our fathers. He still believed in Abraham, Isaac, Jacob, David, the fathers of the Old Testament. They were sacred to him. Yet, he said, I never spoke against our people, never spoke against the customs of our fathers, but yet was I delivered a prisoner all the way from Jerusalem into the hands of the Romans. He said, I'm a prisoner now in the hands of the Romans. Now, why is he saying this? Because everyone, even the Jews, even Christians, were living under the Roman domination. They were in power. And he said, I never spoke against our religion, against our people, but even from Jerusalem, in verse 17, when he speaks from Jerusalem, where did the great revival break out on the day of Pentecost? In Jerusalem, thousands were saved. God sent out thousands that went to preach the gospel. In other words, Paul, when he writes, he brings to mind, but he said from Jerusalem. Now, look at verse number 18. He said, who, when they had examined me. Who's he referring to here? They examined me. The Romans. When they examined me, I believe he's looking, and the guards that are surrounding me, when they examined me, you know what they would have done? They would have let me go, because there was no cause of death in me. Under the Roman law, they couldn't kill me. Under the Roman law, I was not guilty. I've never been guilty of speaking against Judaism. No, I mean, our forefathers and our country. And the Romans, they can't find anything wrong. But look at verse number 19. But when the Jews spake against me, well, this is a different crowd of Jews. In other words, these Jews at Rome, they were just, hey, living their Jewish religion. But these Jews that came from Jerusalem, when the Jews spake against me, I was constrained to appeal unto Caesar. Why? Because the Jews from Jerusalem wanted to kill me, and I wasn't guilty. And Romans couldn't kill me. So I had no choice. I had to appeal unto Caesar. Not that I had aught to accuse my nation of. Notice what he's saying. Not one time have I spoke against the nation of Israel. I wonder why. I'm going to tell you why. Because the Jewish nation is God's chosen people that had been chosen by the Lord from all of the other nations. And folks, I want to say this to you. Romans may be in power, but can I say to you, even as Paul speaks this in his heart, he knows what the scripture is saying, that the Jewish nation was still God's promised people. Hallelujah! What a precious thing it is. Now look at verse number 20 as we move on. And he said, now, for this cause, therefore, have I called for you. In other words, I had to plead to Roman because I wasn't guilty. And why are you here? Why have I called all of you as brethren? And here, I've called for you to see you and to speak with you. Why? Because that for the hope of Israel. Underline this in your Bible. The hope of Israel, that I am bound with this chain. In other words, what is the hope of Israel? None other than the promised Messiah of the Lord Jesus Christ. He pleads to the brethren, this is the reason that I am here before you, because of the hope of Israel. Hallelujah. Is he guilty? Oh, he's guilty of one thing, that he loves Jesus, the hope of Israel. And folks, can I say this? May we stay with the Lord throughout our lives. Have a wonderful weekend. Until next time.
0: You have just heard the Open Bible Hour broadcast with Pastor Jerry Honeycutt. If you feel today's message has been a blessing to you, address all correspondence to the Open Bible Hour, Post Office Box 100, Roane Mountain, Tennessee, 37687. That's the Open Bible Hour, Post Office Box 100, Roane Mountain, Tennessee, 37687. Until next time, may God richly bless you.

0: with SRN News. I'm Keith Peters in Washington. President Trump wants more cuts in the National Intelligence Agency staffing.
1: Trump noted that the size of the office has been
2: way too high for way too long. Yeah, I wouldn't mind. If he cut, I wouldn't mind that.
1: Trump's administration announced last August that the office's budget would be cut by more than $700 million per year, while slashing the size of its workforce by roughly 40%. In an earlier interview with the Wall Street Journal, Trump says there's a lot of people that shouldn't be there. The Journal says that was a reference to intelligence officials who served under former Presidents Joe Biden and Barack Obama. I'm Lisa Dwyer.
0: The screwworm fly is detected in Texas decades after the cattle threat was largely eradicated in the U.S.
3: The U.S. Department of Agriculture confirmed Wednesday that the New World screwworm fly has reached South Texas, the first time in decades that the parasite with flesh-eating larvae has threatened the nation's cattle industry, and only the third time it's appeared in the U.S. in that time. Agriculture Secretary Brooke Rollins said the case was in a three-week-old calf in La Pryor, Texas, about 50 miles from the Mexico border. Rollins said there have been no other detections of the fly in the U.S. Bernie Bennett reporting.
0: The U.S. military says it shot down four Iranian drones that were launched toward the Strait of Hormuz on Friday and then struck some of the Islamic Republic's coastal surveillance radar sites in response. U.S. Central Command said on social media that the attack drones posed an immediate threat to regional maritime traffic. The military is enforcing a blockade on Iranian ports in response to Tehran's chokehold on the crucial corridor for global oil and natural gas shipments. On Wall Street, the Dow down by 695 points. This is SRN News. New York writes women out of the law.
4: The bill, which is on its way to Democratic Governor Kathy Hochul for her signature, would remove the word mother from all New York statutes and replace it with, quote, gestating parent. Father would also be dropped in favor of non-gestating parent. State Conservative Party Chairman Gerard Casser calls the measure, quote, woke culture run amok. It's an example of how out of tune the New York legislature is. It's an unnecessary and wasteful use of time. Michael Harrington reporting.
0: Spain is addressing sexual abuse within the Catholic Church with a new reparations program. Victims who were abused by priests decades ago can now seek compensation. The program offers a one-year window for claims, with Spain's government deciding on how much the church will have to pay. Some Spanish victims are hopeful, while others question the program's effectiveness and transparency. This is SRN News. The Kennedy Center is removing references to President Trump.
5: This move comes after a federal judge ruled that the Trump references were added illegally. A Thursday memo to staff from the Kennedy Center's Office of General Counsel says email signatures, letterhead, and other documents must reflect the name as the John F. Kennedy Center for the Performing Arts or Kennedy Center. The changes must be completed by June 12th.
0: That's correspondent Andrew Stewart reporting. Meanwhile, the judge has also blocked the Trump administration from closing the venue for major renovations planned for July. But while on Air Force One today, President Trump says people were asking him to get involved in the Kennedy Center again. And the president accused the judge who issued the decision of being very conflicted in his ruling. More details at SRNNews.com. From Washington, I'm Keith Peters.
6: Here with your forecast on WZYN, 8:10 a.m., the Old Ship of Zion. Mainly clear sky through the overnight. Our early morning lows will drop down to near 65. We return to sunshine on Saturday, a high low 90s. Sunday, mainly sunny. Our highs right around the low 90s, low to mid 90s Monday. And then Tuesday, a few isolated showers and storms, a high right around 90. I'm Sally Russell on WZYN, 8:10 a.m. and online at WZYN.org.

0: Hey everyone! Thank you for tuning in for WZYN's Treasured Heritage. You don't want to miss the blessing of this upcoming message. Here's Clarence Sexton with The True God.
1: I'd like you to take the Word of God, please, and turn with me to the New Testament book of 1 John. We'll begin there in just a moment in the 5th chapter. Of 1 John. I appreciate your prayers, asking God to guide us and help us, not only to speak, but to speak in the demonstration of the power of the Holy Spirit. May the Lord use us this way. If you have your Bible open to 1 John chapter 5, we'll begin with the 19th verse. And we know that we are of God, and the whole world lieth in wickedness. And we know that the Son of God is come and hath given us an understanding, that we may know him that is true, and we are in him that is true, even his Son Jesus Christ. This is the true God and eternal life. Little children, keep yourselves from idols. Amen. If you're in the habit of marking things in your Bible, I want you to mark in the 20th verse this very simple yet profound expression. This is the true God. There's confusion about everything when it comes to the Bible, to the Lord. It's the devil's business to create confusion. As a matter of fact, he's the author of confusion. But here, the sound is given with clarity, sincerely. This is the true God. Do you know the true God? You love the true God. Are you certain that you're a true worshiper of the true God? As you wisely know, this little book of 1 John is written to Christians. And there are many powerful things about the Christian life given to us in this book of the Bible. I want God to speak to our hearts and help us. People all around us, multitudes of people, do not know the Lord. We assume if they have a little religion, they really know the Lord. But so many people do not know Him. The God of the Bible is the God they do not know. And if you know the God of the Bible, and you are certain in your heart that you know Him, then God reveals to us what we have in Him. The true God. The true God. I want you to hold your place here just for a moment. Turn with me, if you would please, to what Paul wrote to the church in Thessalonica. Some of the dangers that we're living with and living in at this particular time. We have our Bible open to 2 Thessalonians. Let's begin with the second chapter in 2 Thessalonians. The Bible says, "Now we beseech you, brethren, by the coming of our Lord Jesus Christ and by our gathering together unto Him, that ye be not soon shaken in mind or be troubled, neither by spirit nor by word nor by letter as from us, as that the day of Christ is at hand." So we are establishing here in this particular passage there's all kinds of confusion in the last days about the coming of the Lord. Certain things are given to us in the Word of God, but there's always uncertainty being propagated. And when we're dealing with the subject of truth, truth is inseparable from God. In other words, God and truth go hand in hand. So it's Satan's business to do everything he can to attack the truth, because in reality he's attacking God. Verse 3, let no man deceive you by any means, for that day shall not come except there come a falling away first, and that man of sin be revealed, the son of perdition, who opposeth and exalteth himself above all that is called God or that is worshipped, so that he as God sitteth in the temple of God, showing himself that he is God. Can you imagine living in a world where things are so corrupt that Satan, in such deceit and pretense, has now made himself as God? And people give him that credit. Remember ye not that when I was with you, yet with you I told you these things? And now you know what withholdeth, that he might be revealed in his time. For the mystery of iniquity doth already work. Only he who now letteth will let until he be taken out of the way. And then shall that wicked be revealed. Notice the capital letter there, wicked. Whom the Lord shall consume with the spirit of his mouth and shall destroy with the brightness of his coming. Even him whose coming is after the working of Satan with all power and signs and lying wonders, and with all deceivableness of unrighteousness in them that perish, because they receive not the love of the truth, that they might be saved. And for this cause, God shall send them strong delusion

are intensified. And Satan is doing his dirtiest work, his most deceitful work, when it comes to truth. And people are going to be living who believe a lie and are damned. All kinds of things are being passed off for the true God. You're going to meet people with ideas about God that aren't really Bible ideas. You're going to be living among people who are propagating things. Young people and children are going to be taught things that are not true. We're in the midst of all that now. And our educators that we trust with truth are not teaching truth. So think about it. Where Satan is at work is on the minds and hearts of people, especially disrupting the family. And what he's doing is trying to cause confusion when it comes to knowing the true God. I want you to take the time to turn with me to an Old Testament passage. And I want to read to you what God says from the book of Isaiah, if you'll turn there, please. In the 46th chapter, we'll begin in just a moment, in Isaiah chapter 45. In chapter 45, with verse 6. And I want you to hear what God's Word says. That you may know from the rising of the sun and from the west that there's none beside me. I am the Lord, and there's none else. Verse 7. I form the light and create darkness. I make peace and create evil. I, the Lord, do all these things. Now, God is declaring Himself in this matter. Move with me, please, to the 18th verse. For thus saith the Lord, that created the heavens, God Himself that formed the earth and made it. He hath established it. He created it not in vain. He formed it to be inhabited. I am the Lord, and there's none else. I have not spoken in secret, in a dark place of the earth. I said not unto the seed of Jacob, seek ye me in vain. I, the Lord, speak righteousness. I declare things that are right. Assemble yourselves and come, draw near together, ye that are escaped from the nations and have no knowledge that they've set up the wood of the graven image and pray unto a God that cannot save. Now, God is describing for us a time when people are worshiping images, worshiping objects. All of them, of course, are not the true God. And the Bible says they cannot save. Tell ye and bring them near. Yea, let them take counsel together. Who hath declared this from ancient time? Who hath told it from that time? Have not I the Lord? And there is no God else beside me. A just God and a Savior. There's none beside me. Look, please, at verse 22. Look unto me and be ye saved, all the ends of the earth. For I am God and there's none else. Now somebody says, well, what about other gods when people sincerely worship? And they sincerely believe in some other God. The Bible says there is no God but the Lord God of the Bible. He's the only true God. What I've read to you in the Old Testament is repeated for us in the New Testament. The Lord Jesus went so far as to say that He and the Father are one. Think of that. Can you imagine?

0: Do you know the true God? Where do you think the devil's going to do his worst work? He's going to do the hardest work he can do, deceiving people about the person of God. You need to know for sure your convictions are found in the Word of God, and that you cannot be shaken. Because this world is going to have such a shaking, you're going to be alarmed at what some people are doing, moving from their once hard-held faith. May God help us to be settled in these issues about the true God. There's no doubt about it. The true God. Back, please, to 1 John chapter 5. Do you know Him? Do you know Him? Let me keep it simple. Look what He says in His Word. The true God is the God who gives us assurance of our salvation. Many people live in doubt. All their lives, they toss and turn, wondering, am I going to live and die? Am I going to go to heaven or hell? And you can know for sure because the true God gives assurance that we're His children. The Word of God says in verse 11, and this is the record that God hath given to us eternal life, and this life is in His Son. What could be clearer than that? What could be clearer? Verse 12, he that hath the Son hath life. He that hath not the Son of God hath not life. Somebody says, are you a Christian? Do you know heaven's your home? You can't say that heaven is your home, that you believe the Lord and follow the Lord and love the Lord, unless you know the Lord. Because only from knowing the true God you have this assurance. And here's what he says in verse 13. Read it carefully. The Bible says, these things have I written unto you that believe on the name of the Son of God, that ye may know that ye have eternal life, and that ye may believe on the name of the Son of God. Amen. This entire book of 1 John is written to us to bring us to that assurance. And there are significant things, birthmarks, if you would, given to us in the little book of 1 John that tells the story of how we can have this assurance. How many people do you know, think about it for a moment, who live without any assurance about their salvation, about knowing the Lord? And the whole world is shaking and reeling and rocking, and people don't have assurance that they belong to the Lord. The only way you can know you belong to the Lord is to know the true God. And the true God gives assurance of our salvation. I know that I was confronted with the gospel as a 14-year-old boy, and the confrontation I had when Dr. J. William Harbin talked to me about knowing the Lord, he took the Bible and explained to me how to know Jesus as my Savior. He called me by name and explained that Christ died for me. But before that, he explained who Christ happened to be. That God became a man without ceasing to be God, and He came to the earth to bleed and die for my sin. Asking me, do you believe this? Yes, I believe. And when it came time to put my faith in the Son of God, he asked me if I would pray. I still remember that distinctly. I had been taught to pray, now I lay me down to sleep, I pray the Lord my soul to keep. If I should die before I wake, I pray the Lord my soul to save. I had been taught to pray, God is great, God is good, and we thank Him for this food. There are many prayers like that I had. But the prayer of salvation, trusting Christ and Christ alone for my soul's salvation, was something I was never confronted with until that day. And Dr. Harbin confronted me and said, I want you to pray and ask God to forgive your sin and trust Christ and Christ alone for your soul's salvation. When he did, I said to him, I don't know how to pray that prayer. I believe I'm lost. I believe I need the Lord. I believe I need to be born again. I want full assurance that my sin's forgiven, that heaven's my home. Now, will you help me? And he said kindly, yes, Clarence, I'll lead you in a prayer. It's not to me, but it's to the Lord. And he led me in a prayer. In simple childlike faith, I asked God to forgive my sin. And by faith, I trusted the Lord Jesus as my Savior. I gave my heart and life to Christ. I asked him to forgive my sin and come and live in me. And he did. Bells didn't ring, lights didn't flash. I didn't feel funny all over, but I took God at his word. Amen. And the most amazing thing happened to me. When salvation came to me, Christ came to me. If any man has the Lord Jesus, he has that life that Jesus brings. And when the Lord Jesus came to live in me, he brought eternal life. And I don't base my salvation on that experience. I base my salvation on the promise of Almighty God, who is the Son of God, who came to offer me salvation. And every day since then, I've had the assurance that I'm his child because I put my faith in Jesus Christ, God's Son. I want to ask you the simplest question in all the world. You say, I've been in a church, I've been singing, I've been involved. That's wonderful. I believe in telling people about the Lord. That's wonderful. You may say, I've even read the Bible, have my own Bible. And I've given hundreds of Bibles to people. But I'm asking you this, do you know for sure that your sins are forgiven, that Christ lives in you, that you have the Son of God, that you've been born again? Because no amount of service, no amount of doing as a Christian is going to bring that kind of salvation assurance to you apart from the Lord. He's the only one. The Bible says, I read it again, look at it, verse 13 of chapter 5 in 1 John. These things have I written unto you that believe on the name of the Son of God, that ye may know that you have eternal life, and that you may believe on the name of the Son of God. This is our message. And it must be given with clarity and certainty and conviction. And I have that certainty. I hope I'm expressing that clarity. And I have that conviction that Jesus Christ and Christ alone brings that salvation. Remember when he came, John chapter 14, he said, let not your heart be troubled. You believe in God, believe also in me. In my Father's house and many mansions. If it were not so, I would have told you, I go to prepare a place for you. And if I go and prepare a place for you, I will come again and receive you unto myself, that where I am, there you may be also. And Thomas said unto him, Lord, we know not where thou goest. How can we know the way? Listen. Listen. Jesus said, I am the way, the truth, and the life. No man cometh unto the Father but by me. There's only one way to God, and it is the way the Bible explains, trusting Christ and Christ alone for your soul's salvation. So God tells us that the Son of God gives this assurance. If you have him, you have it. If you don't have him, you don't have it. The second thing I want you to write down is that answered prayer comes from the Son of God. Let's just read it. And this is the confidence, verse 14. This is the confidence that we have in Him, that if we ask anything according to His will, He heareth us. And if we know that He heareth us, what shall we ask? We know that we have the petition that we desire of Him. The only way to have your prayers answered is through the Lord Jesus. You may be an expert on prayer. I've written books on prayer. You know, you can write books on prayer and still not be a praying Christian. You can understand about prayer and still not be a praying Christian. I've just finished a brand new book on Lord Teach Us to Pray. We're going to be studying in our Bible teaching Sunday school. I've worked hard on it, on every chapter. The proofreading's been done. It's ready to go to the publisher. It's a book on prayer. And I can think, I'm quite proud of myself that I've given a tool that people can use to be praying Christians. I took the expression the Bible says where the Lord was praying and the disciples came to Him and said, Lord, teach us to pray, as John also taught his disciples. And I started with prayer lessons. Prayer lessons. Things we learn about prayer. But did you know I can write about that, talk about it, preach about it, teach about it, and still not trust God in prayer? We live in a world of hurt. When I think about our people, and people with little babies who are in great need, surgeries being done, peril they're facing, boys and girls who need transplants. You can talk about it all you want to, but can you pray about it? You can pray because you know God hears and answers prayer.
1: Amen.
0: The Son of God hears and answers prayer. He wants us to talk to Him. He invites us to come to Him. He longs for us to pray to Him. Imagine being in the ministry as long as I've been in the ministry, and people have the idea, well, you know a lot of things. I'll be speaking this week in a pastor's conference, and they'll come to me, pastors that is, will come to me and want me to say something to help them in their church. There's nothing I can do on my own, in my own strength, to help anybody except get them to call upon the Lord, to trust Him, to believe Him. The longer I live, the more I understand His strength is made perfect in my weakness. You know, I used to be ashamed of being weak, terribly ashamed. It used to bother me that I say, I can't do this. I can't get there. I can't get accomplished this thing or the other. But now, I realize God's done this. God has rendered me helpless in areas of my life. When you are brought up like I'm brought up and been in the ministry as long as I have, I started preaching in 1967. I can remember having been invited for a conference to say, tell us how to have a Sunday school. Tell us how to build a church. Tell us how to do this, how to do that. And you take keen delight in being able to answer those questions. But after a while, you don't take any delight in it. None. You delight just in the Lord and knowing my strength is in Him. The only thing I've got is weakness. And His strength is made perfect in my weakness. And so I can come to Him in my weakness. That's what God wants. Lord, help me. The dearest person on earth to me, on earth, is my wife. And everyone knows that. She and I have been married, we get in a little argument sometimes about it, about how long we've been married, but we've been married all our lives. All our lives. And she knows my needs as well as anybody knows. It's one thing to have a wife and be a strong man and say you're going to lead your wife and be the example for it. It's another thing to be married to a woman all these years. And you can't get out of bed without her. You can't do the physical things in a day without her. And you say to the Lord, why did you let me go through this? Why? Why this weakness? Sometimes I try to prove to people how strong I am, and I only make a fool of myself. I know it'll come. But the Lord delights in this, in our dependence upon Him, our reliance upon Him. That's a part of our prayer life. He's strong, I'm weak. The need is great. God is greater. But my God shall supply all your need according to His riches and glory by Christ Jesus. There's nothing I need that He won't supply. Amen. That's what's taught here. And we learn from this chapter written to Christians that we can trust the Lord. And I can be anywhere in the world and pray. And pray for anybody. I can bombard heaven with my prayer requests. And when I just think of it, when I think of the needs, I think, Lord, You're able. You're able. You ever think about how you're going to finish life? You ever think about your weakness? You go through life thinking about your strength, but you think about your weakness? Let me read the verse again. We have the Word of God, and I have it here as a promise to the Lord. Listen, verse 14. And this is the confidence, I love that word, that we have in Him, not in ourselves, that if we ask anything according to His will, He heareth us. There has to be praying and meditating and thinking about the will of God. Great thought. What the Lord needs in my life, what He's looking for. But if I ask anything in His will, if that's true, then there's a secret here. And if we know that He hear us, whatsoever we ask, we know that we have petitions that we desire of Him. Think of it. All of that is from the person of Jesus Christ. You know, back to this book on prayer, I hope it helps you. I'm finished writing it after all these years, a book on prayer. I hope it helps. But you're never going to learn to pray reading a book. You might get some principles. You're going to learn to pray by becoming absolutely dependent on the Lord. What has to happen in your life? What has to happen? You're looking at the person who used to be the fastest runner. I never ran a race I didn't win. I never entered an athletic contest I didn't win. I never threw a ball that I didn't throw it further than anybody else. And to be brought to this weakness, you have to stop asking why, Lord, and see God's hand in it. Prayer. I fully realize that we may see the greatest things done in the life and ministry of our church in these days, not because of our strength, but because of our dependence upon the Lord. Amen? Write a third thing down. It's because we know that Jesus is the Son of God that we're warned about our sinfulness. Look what it says. If any man see a brother, verse 16, sin a sin which is not unto death, he shall ask and he shall give him life for them that sin not unto death. There is a sin unto death. I do not say that he shall pray for it. All unrighteousness is sin. And there is a sin not unto death. We know that whosoever is born of God sinneth not, but he that is begotten of God keepeth himself, and that wicked one toucheth him not. And we know that we are of God, and the whole world lieth in wickedness. More and more we get a hold of that. The whole world lieth in wickedness. And we know that the Son of God is come and hath given us an understanding. I've marked it on my Bible. I have underlined the word. I pray that God will increase that. That we may know him that is true. And we are in him that is true. Even in his Son, Jesus Christ. This is the true God and eternal life. God says there's a sin unto death. I've witnessed this. It's a very delicate subject to talk about. You think sometimes you shouldn't talk about it because you're getting a little personal with people. But I want you to turn to something. Read it with me in 1 Corinthians chapter 11. Let's just begin with verse 23. For I received of the Lord that which also I delivered unto you, that the Lord Jesus, the same night in which he was betrayed, took bread. And when he had given thanks, he brake it and said, take, eat. This is my body, which is broken for you. This do in remembrance of me. After the same manner also, he took the cup when he had supped, saying, this cup is the New Testament in my blood. This do ye as oft as you drink it in remembrance of me. For as often as you eat this bread and drink this cup, you do show the Lord's death till he come. Wherefore, whosoever shall eat this bread and drink this cup of the Lord unworthily. That's an adverb. It has to do with the manner in which it's observed. You're doing it You're not unworthy. We're never worthy. We can't be worthy. Only He is worthy. But this action is an unworthy action. If you do it unworthily, shall be guilty of the body and the blood of the Lord. But let a man examine himself, so let him eat of that bread and drink of that cup. For he that eateth and drinketh unworthily, eateth and drinketh damnation to himself, not discerning the Lord's body. In other words, you can take the Lord's Supper and do it in such a way that God will deal with you adversely by taking such a sacred thing. And I have so many thoughts right here. So many thoughts. When you've been in the ministry as long as I have, when you're celebrating nearly 60 years working with people, you've seen some people do some ungodly things. And see some people do godly things. I'll go no further than this, but I'm thinking about certain people. I can't think about them much, but I think about certain people that have the judgment of God upon them and upon their families and upon their children for the way they've responded to the things of God. They're marked people. Marked people. But the Bible says, "For he that eateth and drinketh unworthily, eateth and drinketh damnation to himself, not discerning the Lord's body. For this cause many are weak and sickly among you, and many sleep." I want you to mark that in your Bible at verse 30. In other words, there are people who died prematurely because they committed sin. They were all sinners, but they committed sin. That's the sin unto death. I've had funerals, and people in those funerals, I thought, this woman didn't need to die this early, but she brought it on herself. Men, I thought, didn't need to die this early. And I don't want to talk about it, because it puts me up as a person is making the judgment call. I really don't know. But anyway, the Bible says that people were called out of this life earlier than they intended to be out of here. It's like a man telling people who came to visit him, and he had a child who was misbehaving. And finally, he said in a quiet but firm way, "This child has to be dealt with." It was his child. He could not entertain the guests. He could not do the things that needed to be done. So he had to ask the child to be placed in a room by himself for the time being. He had to be withdrawn from the company because his rowdiness, misbehavior, was embarrassment, terrible embarrassment. You can imagine such a thing happening. There are people in life as Christians like that. And most people don't want to get serious about it. They don't want to even talk about it. But the Bible talks about a sin unto death. That people sin and they die prematurely because God said, "That's enough. That's enough." And He takes them out of this world. Now, the Word of God says that God keeps a closer rein on His children than you might imagine. I can do anything I please. And you can too. And some of you do. But you can't do it and get by. Because you're a child of God. And God will deal with you. Now all sin is paid for in the blood of Jesus. The death of Christ. He died for all our sin. But God will let us only embarrass Him so long. That's what's taught in this book of the Bible. And so the Lord deals with this. Listen to it. Let me just read it. It's really too difficult to explain, but I'll just read it. The Bible talks about what's going on. Back to 1 John chapter 5. Verse 17. All unrighteousness is sin, and there is a sin unto death. There's a sin not unto death. We know that whosoever is born of God sinneth not, but he that is begotten of God keepeth himself, and that wicked one toucheth him not. And we know that we are of God, and the whole world lieth in wickedness. And we know that the Son of God is come, that has given us an understanding, that we may know Him that is true. And we are in Him that is true, even in His Son, Jesus Christ. This is the true God and eternal life. So, little children, keep yourselves from idols. In other words, the Christian life is nothing to be toyed with. There's a seriousness about it. God knows you can't live that way and live. You say, well, I'm going to heaven. Well, you may go earlier than you thought. You may go earlier than you need to go. You may be there when you're not supposed to be there yet. And this is a terribly difficult thing to talk about. But it's in the Bible. All I'm saying is I can't sit in judgment and say you should go, you should not go. You should die early and you should not die early. All I'm saying is get serious about your Christian life.
1: Amen.
0: And sin Christian. Ask God to help you. Because the Son of God deserves better than that. I'm not angry with anybody. I'm not trying to get right with anybody. I'm not even trying to straighten out anybody. But if the Holy Spirit speaks to your heart about something you've engaged in, some attitude you have, somebody you have it against, the Lord says, you know that's wrong. You need to repent and ask God to help you. Because Jesus is the Son of God, and that's a serious thing. A very serious thing. I think all of us could shout hallelujah. We get our assurance. We get our prayers answered. Comes to our sin, we don't get serious enough about it. And we need to say, Lord, keep a guard on my life. Let me be a person that pleases you in all things.
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0: It's time now for the Macedonia Moment from the international headquarters of Macedonia World Baptist Missions, located in Braselton, Georgia. Here is the President and General Director of Macedonia, Dr. Scott Carl.
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2: Today I want to share a prayer letter with you from the Campbell family. These are missionaries serving in Quebec. Brother Josh and his family are sent out of the old Sewanee Baptist Church in Buford, Georgia, and they're busy there. And so I wanted to share his letter with you today and let you hear about how God is working there in the far north country of Canada. He writes and says, "But now, O Lord, Thou art our Father. We are the clay, and Thou art our potter. And we all are the work of Thy hand," Isaiah 64:8. In full-time ministry, there is often so much work to be done that we can get caught up in the idea that God is waiting on us to accomplish His plan. When things don't get done right or not at all, we feel the weight of failure if we forget that God's priority is His work in us as His children, to form us into Christ-like servants. The changing of the seasons serves to remind me that life and ministry has seasons of growth and rest, pruning and fruit bearing, and that God has a plan for each season. His work is always advancing, and He is using all things for His glory and for our growth. And then he gives an update about some of his children and the work that God is calling them to do and how he's going to be using them. And so that's exciting. And you can find that on our website. But then I share some more about the church ministry. He writes and says, "Our Easter Sunday started with losing power at home because of an ice storm that began the night before. Thankfully, we were still able to go to church, and we enjoyed a lovely Easter Sunday with our church family. Many of them don't have family to celebrate such a joyous occasion with, and we treasure the fellowship we have as brothers and sisters in Christ. So many in our church are praying fervently for family and friends to be saved. Please pray with us that the Lord would continue to work and draw these souls to Himself. Continue to pray for our church family to progress in spiritual maturity and personal discipleship. Our young men in the church maintain a strong desire to follow the Lord and serve Him faithfully. Please pray for Mike, William, and Justin, because there are challenges they face every week as they pursue a life that is countercultural. Our song leader, Luke, spends the winter months in Florida, but uses this time to be a missionary in his community down there. He was able to start a Bible study there this year, and it is continuing even though he is now back in Quebec. Pray that it will continue to grow even in his absence. We continue to pray for a spiritual awakening in Quebec. We are seeing signs of such an awakening, and the people need to hear the truth as they begin to hunger for a sense of meaning and purpose that the world and culture cannot satisfy. Thank you for your support as we share God's truth. Your love and prayers encourage us immensely, the Campbell family." And so would you pray for the Campbell family as they serve the Lord there in Quebec? Such a very needy country, a needy area, and a huge country that stands in need of the gospel. And would you pray about God sending forth more laborers into the far north? We need to see more folks going to reach Quebec and to reach Canada and that whole nation with the gospel. They're our neighbors to the north, and certainly they need the gospel preached to them. Thank you so much for tuning us in this week. I pray the Lord will bless you this weekend and on the Lord's Day, and we look forward to you joining us right back here again next week on the Macedonia Moment.
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0: With SRN News, I'm Keith Peters in Washington. President Trump gave a speech and met with farmers in Wisconsin in a preview of what his midterm campaigning might look like.
1: We love the farmers. We love everything about your state.
2: The president described the Republican Party as the only option for farmers.
1: As president, I fought for the American farmer like no one has ever fought before. Nobody's, like I'm up here today, I don't need this. I got elected. I'm here because I like the farmer.
2: Trump has scheduled a weekend at his estate in Bedminster, New Jersey, and will then attend Game 3 of the NBA Finals in New York Monday night. I'm Jennifer King.
0: The Treasury Department is warning banks about the risks of serving people living in the country illegally.
3: It's part of the Trump administration's efforts to tighten immigration controls. The Financial Crimes Enforcement Network, or FinCEN, issued guidance following an executive order by President Trump in May. That order requires banks to scrutinize customers' citizenship more closely, but it is less aggressive than initially expected, since it doesn't mandate collecting citizenship information. Treasury Secretary Scott Bessent emphasized preventing illegal aliens from exploiting financial institutions. Banks are pushed to watch for red flags like identity theft and payroll fraud. Haya Punjwani, Washington.
0: Texas Governor Greg Abbott is concerned that a new factory isn't expected to start work for more than a year on mitigating the new world screwworm fly infestation in his state. The factory breeds sterile flies as part of plans to stop the flies' flesh-eating larvae from threatening the $113 billion U.S. cattle industry. Abbott has pledged that Texas will help the Department of Agriculture accelerate construction of the $750 million breeding facility. On Wall Street, the Dow down by 695 points, the S&P lower by 200. This is SRN News. Another pro-abortion bill advances in Illinois.
4: Lawmakers have approved a measure that would allow underage girls to get birth control without the approval of their parents. Democratic Governor J.B. Pritzker says he will sign it. Pritzker is a vigorous promoter of abortion, and with the help of a friendly legislature, he has worked hard to make Illinois one of the most pro-abortion states in the union, as well as a destination for women from pro-life states who want to end their pregnancies. Michael Harrington reporting.
0: Same-sex marriage has been the law of the land since the 2015 Supreme Court ruling, but that isn't necessarily the last word on the issue. Lawmakers in at least 11 states introduced legislation for their current or most recent sessions calling for a ban on gay marriage. Most didn't pick up momentum, but the Tennessee House passed a measure to allow private citizens and organizations not to recognize the unions. This is SRN News. World Cup fans who thought they scored free tickets will now have to pay full price. We hear more on the story from correspondent Marcela Sanchez reporting.
5: FIFA has canceled World Cup tickets issued to about 60 fans who mistakenly got them for free because of a website error during the checkout process. Soccer's ruling body issued a statement saying it regrets the error and any inconvenience caused, adding that those tickets remain reserved for the fans who were affected to buy at the agreed price. The tickets were sold through the official World Cup site on May 21st. It's the latest glitch in an often controversial World Cup ticketing program. The attorneys general of New York and New Jersey are investigating FIFA for possible violations of consumer protection laws. I'm Marcela Sanchez.
0: More details at srnnews.com. 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
6: Here with your forecast on WZYN, 8:10 a.m., the Old Ship of Zion. Mainly clear sky through the overnight. Our early morning lows will drop down to near 65. We return to sunshine on Saturday, a high low 90s. Sunday, mainly sunny. Our highs right around the low 90s, low to mid 90s Monday. And then Tuesday, a few isolated showers and storms, a high right around 90. I'm Sally Russell on WZYN, 8:10 a.m. and online at WZYN.org.
7: Deacons are supposed to facilitate worship. 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This is Pastor Brad Bailey from the Brandon Baptist Tabernacle in Brandon, Florida, and we're thankful to have you with us today as we continue now for our second broadcast day in the new series on Rome's Roll Call. 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That's BrandonBaptistTabernacle.com. Our subject again today, Rome's Roll Call, and we're looking at this servant of the church named Phoebe. I've said this before, and I'll tell you again, if you ever find a turtle on top of a fence post, you know he did not get there by himself. And I can promise you, I didn't get here by myself. I'm not supposed to be here. Brother Will, we were talking about NASCAR this morning. And we didn't have time for me to finish all the story. My whole family was involved in NASCAR. Do y'all understand that original NASCAR had nothing to do with left turn racing? Original NASCAR, the reason they call it stock car racing is because they would strip a vehicle, a Chevy or a Ford or whatever the case might have been. They would strip the back seat out of it and put a drum in there. Not for fuel. Does anybody know what that drum was for? They were running White Lightning, Mountain

down to the back, and this became known as stock car racing. All right, go back in the Bailey lineage. You have people hanging from their neck. You have people robbing banks. You have liquor runners. You have arrest records. There's no preachers. There's no seminary graduates. I'm not supposed to be here. Do you understand? It is God's grace that has brought me into this family. Now, if God, and I'm a Gentile also, by the way, if God's grace opened the door for me to be a part of this, then I'm just determined to believe that if God can save me, He can save anybody. Are y'all with me on that? Well, that's the way Paul felt. Paul's history and Paul's past was so vile, so convoluted, that when God saved his soul, he just believed God can save anybody. So he started witnessing to everybody. And as he led people to the Lord, he not only was able to bring them to Christ, but he also came across fellow believers already saved, already filled with the Spirit, already in love with the Bible, and already united with the church, but there were some Jews that wouldn't accept them because they were Gentile. Case study number one, Phoebe. Her name means shining star. It means pure or radiant as the moon. The name Phoebe is in commemoration of an ancient moon goddess. This would be kind of like you coming to this church next Sunday and saying and sitting there and listening to me introduce somebody for membership, and I say, we want to welcome into our church family Brother Lucifer. And some of you would say, man, he needs to change his name if he's going to be a part of this church. No, look at me. No, I would love to have a Brother Lucifer in this church. I didn't get enough amens on that. I'd love to have a Brother Hitler in this church. I'd love to have a Brother Muhammad. Can y'all witness this with me? I'd love to have a Brother Bin Laden in this church. You say, Pastor, are you telling us? Yep. The grace of God changes everyone. And just because you got saved, that doesn't mean you need to abandon your name, because your name is the badge of that grace. I was Phoebe. And Phoebe's testimony would be, I was named by my parents in honor of the moon goddess. But now I worship and serve the one true God. So God's grace has been extended to Phoebe. Now look what Paul said about her. I want you to see it with your own eyes. Verse 1, I commend unto you who? Phoebe, what next? Our sister. Obviously not ethnically kin to Paul, but spiritually she has become our sister. Oh my goodness, I can't tell you how enjoyable it would be for me to be able to say Sister Phoebe, right? Or Sister Jezebel. Wouldn't that have been a blessing if that old gal had gotten saved? Or Sister Delilah. I remember years and years ago, we had this little lady in our church when my daughter Isabel was born, and Shay and I announced her name. This woman in our church just could not get it right, and for the first several years of Isabel's life, she called her Jezebel. I would love to have a Sister Jezebel, a sister Delilah.
I would love to have a sister Bathsheba. Why? Because that tells

us how God can take you from that to this. By the way, the name written in heaven is not going to be Bailey anyway. The name written in heaven is going to be a new name which no man can utter. So we're all going to get a new name anyhow. And some guy asked me one time, he said, well, what is that new name? I said, I told you no man knows it. This Phoebe name, she's called a sister by Paul. She's given two verses here. And if you're not surprised already, the Bible adds this. She's not only Phoebe, our sister, but it adds this in verse 1. She is, what, church? A servant. That's the word diakonos, same word we get deacon from, of the church which is at Cenchrea. So Phoebe has found the grace of God to be so powerful in her life that she has gone from being a worshiper of the moon goddess to a worshiper of the one true God, and she has become a leader in the church at Cenchrea. Now, as we go further with this, I want to help you understand the nature that God, the nature of how God will take anybody. Did you hear what I just said? We kind of fluff our lapels out sometimes and brag and think we're, you know, the next great thing since peanut butter and sliced bread. Let me just tell you, God will take anybody. And Phoebe is one of those people whom God chose. She's a servant, Paul says. Diakonos. This is a controversial thing, but that's why you come here. Diakonos is a neuter word in the Greek. You look at the word in the lexicon, it literally has at the base of the definition feminine / masculine, which means that that word could refer to either a man or a woman. Now, in Baptist churches, female deacons, or what might be termed as deaconesses, are frowned upon. And so I'm not here to upset a bunch of Baptists, but what I am here to tell you is that the Apostle Paul called her this, I think, with purpose, because as a sister, she becomes part of the family of God. As a servant, she is entitled to serve in the church. The breakdown of unity in the church often comes when people will look at an individual and say, well, I guess it's okay for them to be saved, but don't expect me to make room for them to serve. I want you to understand that if you can get saved, you can join a church. Former lifestyles that have been washed under the blood of Jesus Christ and forgiven are not held against us when we come to the house of God. Right on. Is anybody with me here now? Listen, my family, I told you a little bit about them. I also had numerous relatives that were in the Ku Klux Klan, being from South Georgia where I was from. And if everything that the Baileys have done was held against me, you wouldn't be sitting here listening to me today. But God's grace washes away our sin and makes us a sister or a brother and makes us a servant. If you are saved, it is not only allowed, but it is expected for you to get plugged in and begin to serve in the church. So what does that mean for a woman like Phoebe? Well, the Bible says in 1 Timothy chapter 3, verse number 11, that there are qualifications for a deacon's wife. That may be some indication that when a man is given the official title and role of deacon, one of the qualifications for him, by the way, is he has to be married. That could also mean that his wife is automatically assumed to be a deaconess. I can't say that for certain, but the Bible at least allows for that. But what does a deacon do anyway? Well, if you look at the traditional Baptist, some of the theories about
deacons, there are ideas out there floating around about how the preacher is just supposed to be the preacher and the deacons are supposed to run the church. That's not in the Bible. Deacons are supposed to be table waiters, servants. Deacons are supposed to assist. Deacons are supposed to support. Deacons are supposed to facilitate worship. They're supposed to do everything that is on the list of tasks that need to be done so the church can have successful gatherings and successful services. If that's true, then why couldn't Phoebe do that? And we close on that note today. Once again, Pastor Brad Bailey with you from the Brandon Baptist Tabernacle in Brandon, Florida. You've been listening to the new series on Rome's Roll Call here on the Cherishing Scripture Radio Ministry. And today we've been looking at the servant of the church that Paul highlighted. Her name is Phoebe. There are controversial points about her life, whether she was a deaconess and different things that are points of discussion. I don't think we want to be distracted by those. I think we want to focus on the character of what she had in terms of how God had changed her life into this glorious image of how the Lord can take you from the depths of idolatry and paganism and bring you into the family of God. We're so thankful that you've tuned in with us today. We hope that you'll visit our website, especially if you've missed a portion of today's broadcast or any of these messages. 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
1: With SRN News, I'm Ron Taylor. With virtually no strings attached, Congress is on the verge of providing a massive infusion of cash to the Homeland Security Department. The $70 billion package that was approved overnight by the Senate and now goes to the House will be able to power President Trump's mass deportation agenda for the remainder of his term. The military says it shot down four Iranian drones that were launched toward the Strait of Hormuz Friday and then struck some of the Islamic Republic's coastal surveillance radar sites in response. U.S. Central Command said on social media that the attack drones posed an immediate threat to regional maritime traffic. U.S. employers added a surprising 172,000 jobs last month as the labor market continued to show resilience in the face of rising costs from the Iran war. The Labor Department reported Friday that job growth was down slightly last month from a revised 179,000 in April. This is SRN News.

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1: Welcome to a Friday's installment of the Hedges and Highways radio broadcast. You have made it the final to the end of the week. I know. There's some of y'all work over the weekend, and I do appreciate those that have to, and a lot of law enforcement, firemen, EMTs, doctors, you name it. And we're very thankful that you do, and I'm grateful for you. But if you're Monday through Friday, you've made it. You're Friday. And I appreciate the goodness of the Lord. Great week. I'm telling you, what a tremendous week it's been. And I'm excited, just really, I guess you could say, a little bit revived this week. I've heard some great preaching, was part of a great meeting, and God did stir my heart in a most definite way, and more ways than one in the Scriptures, and in doing more for the cause of Christ. And so I'm ready to go, looking forward to Sunday, and asking the Lord just to do a great work Sunday morning, Sunday night, and pray that the Lord will move amongst us and stir us and change us and challenge us, convict us, and all the aspects of that. Well, again, pastors, we're praying for you. I mean that. All those that labor in the services where you're at, appreciate you, that run sound and video, and janitors, overlook people. There should be a day that you should honor your janitors and for cleaning up after all of us. And I appreciate them doing that. Lawn people who mow the grass, weed eat, trim hedges, you name it. There's a lot of people behind the scenes, more than there is in the front. And so, pastors, I pray that you'll recognize that there's a group of people behind you that are making everything look good. And I know there's a lot of pastors that's doing it all. And hopefully some church members will see that and get involved about the things of God. Well, let's get back into the book of Romans. I had to cut it short yesterday. I'm so sorry. And we were looking at verse number 6 of Romans 5. For when we were yet without strength, and we have to deal, I guess you could say, with the self-righteousness. There's a self-righteous movement going on. And you can't get saved by works. And we were looking at this yesterday, and that we're all conceived in iniquity of sin. And I finished up yesterday about your children, you know, and that's, you know, they've got a rebellious spirit about them. You tell them no, and you say, don't touch that. I've been watching, I've been with a pastor, and it's got a young girl, and she's that age, and yeah, I've been watching her. You know, she's a little mischievous. She's just full of energy. She's a great little girl, but you could just see it in her, you know. But it's naturally there. It's reason. She didn't have to be taught that. She didn't have to read a book to how to do that. It's already there. That's the way we are, sinners. We're all sinners, and you can't get saved by works. You can't keep your salvation by being good. You can't maintain it. No, when you were saved, you were not good in the first place. You don't get better to get saved. You get saved to get better, and that's just very true. And we see that aspect. And then, of course, when ye were without strength, and you know, we could look more into that without strength and all that it means. And there's a lot into this verse. I mean that, and I don't know that I'll get it done today. And so we'll try our best to get through some of this today. But when it talks about that you are without strength, it actually has that meaning, and I've been hitting it, that you lack the strength to live a holy life because of sin. Man doesn't have the strength to stand before morally and upright. It was then that Christ died for sinners, for the ungodly. That's you and I. And so as we look at this about self-righteousness, I don't know, when I was meditating and studying about this, this portion of the Scripture came to my mind about a rich man who gained, he was trying to find how to gain eternal life and how to be perfect. And the Lord was with him, and in Matthew 19:16, one came and said unto him, "Good Master, what good thing shall I do that I may have eternal life?" Everybody's looking for that one thing, you know. And I'm not saying these are bad. Going to work at a I guess you could say, a humanitarian aid organization, working with Red Cross and, I mean, you name these organizations, trying to raise money for cancer research. These are all good things. Not taken away from it. That's great. Noble. Helping with organizations of mistreated animals. Noble. But because you do that is not going to get you in favor with God. And I've heard people make jokes when I stand at the pearly gates. No, you're not going to stand there and argue your way into heaven. I remember a Lifeline production where this man, and you know, I understand what they were trying to do and the moral of it, that you can't get saved by works, and how this one was standing, and he says, why should I let you in? And he says, well, I saved a burning cat, or a cat out of a burning building. And you know, that he asked how many points he's got to have, and he says 1,000 points, and he talked about how he saved that cat. He said, how many points is that? He said 1. And he named a couple other things, and I think he got up to about 3 points out of 1,000. The moral of it is you're not going to earn it on doing good works. And this man, this rich man, was what one thing, I mean, just this, what good thing shall I do? And he says unto him, why, of course, this is Jesus, why callest thou me good? There's none good but one, that is God. And God was standing before him. And if he'd have recognized that he was God, boy, this story would be different. But God says, but if thou wilt enter into life, keep the commandments. And he said unto him, and look at his lack of the scriptures, which... Boy, that's a unique word, isn't it? Which, I mean, you can, he's already described his lack of the commandments. Jesus says, thou shalt do no murder, thou shalt not commit adultery, thou shalt not steal, thou shalt not bear false witness. Honor thy father and thy mother, and thou shalt love thy neighbor as thyself. Listen what the young man says. Verse 20. All these things have I kept from my youth up. What lack I yet? Of course, this man had great possessions. And Jesus said unto him, if thou wilt be perfect, go and sell that thou hast, and give to the poor. And thou shalt have treasures in heaven, and come follow me. When the young man heard that saying, he went away sorrowful, for he had great possessions. He told him just to keep his commandments, but may I say, these were the commandments that was towards man. When he gave him all these commandments, it was just part of the commandment. Wasn't all of them. He was a good, and I guess you could say a moral, upright man, but it's still not enough. Thou shalt not do no murder. I haven't killed nobody. Thou shalt not commit adultery. I haven't done that. Thou shalt not steal. I haven't even took a pen from the bank. You know, I mean, those pens that are up there on the things and you write them out. And you know, they used to have them chained unto their bench so that nobody would steal them. Thou shalt not bear false witness. I've never lied. Honor thy father and thy mother. Oh, I was a good boy. Could you hear him? I mean, he was really got to the end of this. And thou shalt love thy neighbor. Oh, I do that. Could you just see him patting himself on the back? Because he comes down to verse 20. All these things have I kept from my youth up. What lack I yet? He says, I'm better than all. I've sized myself up to the most wicked sinner that I know, and I'm much better than they. Self-righteousness. And you know, he's went on through, and we could spend time, but, you know, Christ summed up all these commandments by saying, thou shalt love thy neighbor as thyself. And God is saying, sell all that I have. And what he was saying, prove your love. You really are who you say you are. Sell all you have and follow me. But the fact is that Jesus told him that the very commandments of God, and then Christ summed it up in two commandments, that he should love the Lord thy God with all thy heart. Of course, we could look at all that, but the self-denial. And he comes down and he denies the very thing. In our struggle to protect, I guess, in our struggles that people have, but that man is going to have to be saved by grace and grace alone. People just tend to fight that truth. And they won't accept the gift of Jesus Christ in thinking that their self-righteousness is going to get them into heaven. And I've had people say, well, I'm not a bad person. Well, who are you sizing yourself up to? You? Anytime you size yourself up to you, you'll always be good. Or you size yourself up to the most vile offender, you'll always be good. But the minute you size yourself up to the Scriptures, you'll really see who you really are. And the Lord Jesus Christ put the Scriptures before him, and yet he justified himself that I've kept these from my youth up. And when we deny ourselves and realize that we are nothing without God, then you're on the right path. He was not willing to entrust his life to Christ. He lacked, and in his lack of belief that Jesus was really God, the very Son of God standing before him. And the problem is a self-righteousness, and what it comes down to this one word, pride. His concept of religion was keeping part of the law and doing good in order to secure God's acceptance. Because he said, what good thing, what one thing can I do that I can have eternal life? And really the one thing that you're going to do to have eternal life is to realize that when we were yet without strength in due time, Christ died for the ungodly. And oh, by the way, that's you and I. Everybody that's under the sounds of my voice here today, every one of us are ungodly. And he died for this ungodly sinner. And on November of 1998, I realized how lost I was, how vile I was, how wretched I was, and my righteousness was as filthy rags. I remember that day I got saved. I remember saying, I'm so vile. I feel so dirty. And I told the Lord, I said, Lord, if you get that man to shut up, because I wasn't raised in church. I was raised in Catholicism, and religion didn't save me. And I said, Lord, if you get that man shut up, I'll get saved. No more than he got everybody stand, every head bowed, every eye. He didn't even get that far with me. I was leaving that pew, heading down that aisle. I'm glad that he died. As this great verse says, for when we were yet without strength, in due time Christ died for the ungodly. And I'm glad I realized I was lost. And you'll never be saved until you realize you're lost. If you realize that, ask the Lord to save you, and he will. We'll pick this back up on Monday. God bless you, is my prayer.

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I knew that I was coming back here today, and I wanted to sing something that took me back to my roots. So here's a song that I used to sing many years ago, and let me dedicate it to all of you tonight, and especially to my family.

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And that's when the Lord comes to the portals of glory and says to come on in, for it's supper time, and we'll be gathered around the table with the Lord himself at the greatest supper time of them all.

0: 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At supper time.
1: Hello, friends. 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
1: With SRN News, I'm Keith Peters in Washington. President Trump gave a speech and met with farmers in Wisconsin in a preview of what his midterm campaigning might look like.
2: We love the farmers. We love everything about your state.
3: The president described the Republican Party as the only option for farmers.
2: As president, I fought for the American farmer like no one has ever fought before. Nobody's, like I'm up here today. I don't need this. I got elected. I'm here because I like the farmer.
3: Trump has scheduled a weekend at his estate in Bedminster, New Jersey, and will then attend Game 3 of the NBA Finals in New York Monday night. I'm Jennifer King.
1: The Treasury Department is warning banks about the risks of serving people living in the country illegally.
4: It's part of the Trump administration's efforts to tighten immigration controls. The Financial Crimes Enforcement Network, or FinCEN, issued guidance following an executive order by President Trump in May. That order requires banks to scrutinize customers' citizenship more closely, but it is less aggressive than initially expected, since it doesn't mandate collecting citizenship information. Treasury Secretary Scott Bessent emphasized preventing illegal aliens from exploiting financial institutions. Banks are pushed to watch for red flags like identity theft and payroll fraud. Haya Punjwani, Washington.
1: Texas Governor Greg Abbott is concerned that a new factory isn't expected to start work for more than a year on mitigating the new world screwworm fly infestation in his state. The factory breeds sterile flies as part of plans to stop the flies' flesh-eating larvae from threatening the $113 billion U.S. cattle industry. Abbott has pledged that Texas will help the Department of Agriculture accelerate construction of the $750 million breeding facility. On Wall Street, the Dow down by 695 points, the S&P lower by 200. This is SRN News. Another pro-abortion bill advances in Illinois.
5: Lawmakers have approved a measure that would allow underage girls to get birth control without the approval of their parents. Democratic Governor J.B. Pritzker says he will sign it. Pritzker is a vigorous promoter of abortion, and with the help of a friendly legislature, he has worked hard to make Illinois one of the most pro-abortion states in the union, as well as a destination for women from pro-life states who want to end their pregnancies. Michael Harrington reporting.
1: Same-sex marriage has been the law of the land since the 2015 Supreme Court ruling, but that isn't necessarily the last word on the issue. Lawmakers in at least 11 states introduced legislation for their current or most recent sessions calling for a ban on gay marriage. Most didn't pick up momentum, but the Tennessee House passed a measure to allow private citizens and organizations not to recognize the unions. This is SRN News. World Cup fans who thought they scored free tickets will now have to pay full price. We hear more on the story from correspondent Marcela Sanchez reporting.
6: FIFA has canceled World Cup tickets issued to about 60 fans who mistakenly got them for free because of a website error during the checkout process. Soccer's ruling body issued a statement saying it regrets the error and any inconvenience caused, adding that those tickets remain reserved for the fans who were affected to buy at the agreed price. The tickets were sold through the official World Cup site on May 21st. It's the latest glitch in an often controversial World Cup ticketing program. The attorneys general of New York and New Jersey are investigating FIFA for possible violations of consumer protection laws. I'm Marcela Sanchez.
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7: Here is your forecast on WZYN, 810 a.m., the Old Ship of Zion. Mainly clear sky through the overnight. Our early morning lows will drop down to near 65. We return to sunshine on Saturday, a high low 90s. Sunday, mainly sunny. Our highs right around the low 90s, low to mid 90s Monday. And then Tuesday, a few isolated showers and storms, a high right around 90. I'm Sally Russell on WZYN, 810 a.m. and online at WZYN.org.

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1: With SRN News, I'm Ron Taylor. Congress is on the verge of providing a massive infusion of cash to the Homeland Security Department. The $70 billion package that was approved overnight by the Senate and now goes to the House will be able to power President Trump's mass deportation agenda for the remainder of his term. Texas Governor Greg Abbott is concerned that a new factory isn't expected to start work for more than a year on mitigating the New World screwworm fly infestation in his state. The factory breeds sterile flies as part of plans to stop the fly's flesh-eating larva from threatening the $113 billion cattle industry. Abbott has pledged that Texas will help the Department of Agriculture accelerate construction of the $750 million breeding facility. U.S. employers adding a surprising 172,000 jobs last month as the labor market continued to show resilience in the face of rising costs from the Iran war. This is SRN News.

Hello, friends, and thank you for joining us on the Shepherd's Pulpit. We are grateful to God that you are listening today. We pray as you listen to this daily Bible broadcast that God will strengthen you with His power in the inner man. So let's join the teaching and preaching from the Shepherd's Pulpit. And now, Pastor Justin.

Hello, friends. We're going to take you live into the sanctuary of the Bemis Road Baptist Church, where I preach a message on a Wednesday evening entitled Willing and Weak, But Remember, Watch and Pray. I certainly trust this message will be a real blessing to your hearts. Thank you for listening to the Shepherd's

0: You know the two things will be the root of any problem and issue you've got in your life and I've got in my life? The two things it'll trace itself right back to the problem or issue in your life. Pride and unbelief. Mark it down. It all comes back to pride. Think of yourself more highly than you ought to think. Pride. Oh, right back to pride. And then when you got pride in your life, you'll stop believing God. Without faith, it's impossible to please God. You got to watch yourself. You know your own tendencies. You lived with yourself, haven't you? Yeah. Your wife's not your problem. Your husband's not your problem. We're our biggest enemy. You know what else you have to watch out for and be alert for? Watch yourself and watch your enemy. The world, the flesh, and the devil are enemy, right? 1 John 2:16, right? Amen. You have to watch out for them. You got to watch out for society and the trends. You got to see things from a spiritual perspective and know that, man, that's gonna take me down the wrong road. You have to see things through the lens of Scripture. You have to see the enemy, the world, the flesh, and the devil. And you can't listen to every voice that rattles at you. Everybody's got an opinion on everything. And their opinion does not matter. Only the truth matters. Jesus said, "Sanctify them by thy truth. Thy word is truth." This book right here will sanctify you right here. You got to watch yourself. You got to watch your enemy. You got to watch your family. You got to keep an eye on your family. You got to watch what they're getting, what they're not getting. You got to put your hand on them. You got to know their pulse. Husbands, you got to watch your wife. Huh? You're her leader. You got to make sure your family and you're, as a couple, you're leading and you're going the right direction. You got to be alert, watch. Warfare. This is a life of discipleship, bearing the cross. And Christianity is just not another thing. There's alertness, there's prayerfulness. It continues, watch and pray. And I believe it's understood that if you're watching like this and you're alert of things, you're definitely going to be praying. Say amen right there. If you got your senses about you and you see yourself for who you ought to be and you see the world for what it is and how wicked it is, I just think you're going to be praying. It's a continuous connection to God. Pray. What? Pray for? What do I need prayer for? You need wisdom. You need wisdom. You need power. You need strength. You need hope. You need love. You need, I mean, we need anything. I mean, we need stuff that only God can give. Got to have it. You don't need money. You need wisdom. You don't need health. I mean, sure. You know what you need more than health? The power of God to overcome bad health. You didn't like that too much, did you? I believe God is greater than any obstacle thrown at you. If you don't got enough money, I believe God can give you the money that you need to make up the difference. If you don't have the health that you need, so what about people that can't come to church? Well, they can't come to church. They literally can't come to church. But God will somehow make up the difference in your life to make you where you're still used of God in spite of your health situations. We don't need the things. We don't need things that doctors give us. We don't need things that bankers give us. We need things that God gives us. There's prayerfulness. And then there's a lest of slumber, and I'll close with this. He says, watch and pray lest. Or that's in Mark, how he says it in Mark, that you enter not into temptation. The word lest is used in Mark. I believe that I'm right. Excuse me. The slumber here is the idea that gives the indication that if you do not watch and pray, it's a very high possibility that you're going to enter into temptation. You understand that? If you don't watch and pray, you're going through that door. If you slumber and you sleep when you should be praying, watch out. You're going through that door you wish you would have not went through. That's the idea right there. And we all know that to be true. We could all go back in the journey of our lives. We look back on our lives since we've been saved and say, yep, all my failures are prayer failures. I wasn't praying. I wasn't watching. And that was a dumb one right there for sure. I wasted many years. Yeah, sure enough. All trace back to watching and praying. Our communion with our Savior. Today we're awake to everything but God and eternity. Got to know who wins. I don't care who wins. I know Jesus wins. We got to know who's winning, the Democrats or the Republicans. We got to know what's going on here and who's saying this and who's saying that. We don't need to know the score of everything. God's the one we need to keep track of. What's he doing? What's he doing? And then number four, the alarm clock, and it's time to awake. The prophet said, awake, wake. In Isaiah 52, Romans chapter number 13 and verse 11, awake thou that sleepest, and Christ shall give thee light. He goes on to say, to put on the clothes of righteousness and holiness. There's an alarm clock that's going off somebody's heart right now. He said, man, I'm sleeping. I'm slumbering. I'm not using every day for God. I'm not meeting with God every day. I'm not getting anything from his word. I'm not praying. I'm not alert. I'm just a snoozing, and the devil's done rocked me to sleep, and I'm just sleeping through my days, and that's something needs to change. I'm slumbering, and if it's not very too much longer, I'm going to get down the road, and I'm going to go through the door of temptation, and he's going to grab me by the neck, and he's going to have me. Yeah. That's what he wants to do. The only way to avoid that, lest you enter into temptation, the only way to avoid that is to watch and pray. The alarm clock's going off. Why don't you get up out of bed and live for Jesus before Jesus comes back? I came back home, and I wish Savannah was in here. I'd embarrass her to death. And I love coming back home, wake kids out of bed. And I woke her up this morning. Boy, that girl hates to get out of bed. My goodness gracious, alive, does she hate to get out of bed. I mean, you got to rip them covers off her, and she just hates it. Carter didn't want to get up this morning either. I said, Carter, got to get up, got to get up, got to get up, Carter, got to get up, Carter, get up. You know, I yell at him, but Savannah, get up, baby, baby, get up, sweetheart. Right, baby? Yeah, yeah. Kaylee's right there. She knows it's true. Carter, get out of bed. Kick him out of bed. You know, but God is. We have a hard time when we get in that deep sleep. I'm telling you, I've been there before. I've been asleep at church before. Not sleeping while the preaching's going on. I mean, I've been in church. I've been mechanical. And he done rock you to sleep. Yeah, yeah, I've been right there. Let me tell you, friend, I don't want to be sleeping when Jesus comes back. And that's a passage in the Bible. Did you hear that right there? That's a cross reference. I don't want to be sleeping when he comes back. Who wants to be wide awake when Jesus comes back? Lift up both hands. Who wants to be a church? You're praying and you're watching for the blessed hope and the glorious appearing of our great God and Savior, Jesus Christ. You know how you stay awake? Stay praying. Stay watching. And he'll keep you out of sin too. You'll not be tempted as much. You'll be tempted, but you get out of some of that stuff. A lot of people just do the wrong thing, don't watch and pray, and they get themselves in a lot of allurements that they could avoid if they just do the simplest thing and just watch and pray.
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2: With SRN News, I'm Keith Peters in Washington. President Trump gave a speech and met with farmers in Wisconsin in a preview of what his midterm campaigning might look like.
3: We love the farmers. We love everything about your state.
4: The president described the Republican Party as the only option for farmers.
3: As president, I fought for the American farmer like no one has ever fought before. Nobody's, like I'm up here today. I don't need this. I got elected. I'm here because I like the farmer.
4: Trump has scheduled a weekend at his estate in Bedminster, New Jersey, and will then attend Game 3 of the NBA Finals in New York Monday night. I'm Jennifer King.
2: The Treasury Department is warning banks about the risks of serving people living in the country illegally.
5: It's part of the Trump administration's efforts to tighten immigration controls. The Financial Crimes Enforcement Network, or FinCEN, issued guidance following an executive order by President Trump in May. That order requires banks to scrutinize customers' citizenship more closely, but it is less aggressive than initially expected, since it doesn't mandate collecting citizenship information. Treasury Secretary Scott Bessent emphasized preventing illegal aliens from exploiting financial institutions. Banks are pushed to watch for red flags like identity theft and payroll fraud. Haya Punjwani, Washington.
2: Texas Governor Greg Abbott is concerned that a new factory isn't expected to start work for more than a year on mitigating the New World screwworm fly infestation in his state. The factory breeds sterile flies as part of plans to stop the flies' flesh-eating larvae from threatening the $113 billion U.S. cattle industry. Abbott has pledged that Texas will help the Department of Agriculture accelerate construction of the $750 million breeding facility. On Wall Street, the Dow down by 695 points, the S&P lower by 200. This is SRN News. Another pro-abortion bill advances in Illinois.
6: Lawmakers have approved a measure that would allow underage girls to get birth control without the approval of their parents. Democratic Governor J.B. Pritzker says he will sign it. Pritzker is a vigorous promoter of abortion, and with the help of a friendly legislature, he has worked hard to make Illinois one of the most pro-abortion states in the union, as well as a destination for women from pro-life states who want to end their pregnancies. Michael Harrington reporting.
2: Same-sex marriage has been the law of the land since the 2015 Supreme Court ruling, but that isn't necessarily the last word on the issue. Lawmakers in at least 11 states introduced legislation for their current or most recent sessions calling for a ban on gay marriage. Most didn't pick up momentum, but the Tennessee House passed a measure to allow private citizens and organizations not to recognize the unions. This is SRN News. World Cup fans who thought they scored free tickets will now have to pay full price. We hear more on the story from correspondent Marcela Sanchez reporting.
7: FIFA has canceled World Cup tickets issued to about 60 fans who mistakenly got them for free because of a website error during the checkout process. Soccer's ruling body issued a statement saying it regrets the error and any inconvenience caused, adding that those tickets remain reserved for the fans who were affected to buy at the agreed price. The tickets were sold through the official World Cup site on May 21st. It's the latest glitch in an often controversial World Cup ticketing program. The Attorneys General of New York and New Jersey are investigating FIFA for possible violations of consumer protection laws. I'm Marcela Sanchez.
2: More details at srnnews.com. 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
8: Here with your forecast on WZYN, 810 a.m., the Old Ship of Zion. Mainly clear sky through the overnight. Our early morning lows will drop down to near 65. We return to sunshine on Saturday, a high low 90s. Sunday, mainly sunny. Our highs right around the low 90s, low to mid 90s Monday. And then Tuesday, a few isolated showers and storms, a high right around 90. I'm Sally Russell on WZYN, 810 a.m. and online at WZYN.org.
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10: Behind every tragedy of human character lies a long process of wicked thinking. 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

0: which is the Holy Spirit of God.
1: As Christians, difficult circumstances can come into our lives and take us by surprise. It's easy to become disillusioned when life doesn't match our expectations. The good news is that we can experience victory through the power of Christ and overcome the obstacles that threaten to defeat us. Welcome to Daily in the Word. This program features the teaching and preaching of Dr. Paul Chappell, pastor of Lancaster Baptist Church and president of West Coast Baptist College in Lancaster, California. In our series, Victory in Jesus, we will discover God's purpose for adversity, His plan for spiritual success, and His power for overcoming life's most difficult circumstances. And now, here's Pastor Paul Chappell with part two of a message called Victorious Over Strongholds.
0: Which doth so, say the next three words, please. Easily beset us, and let us run with patience the race that is set before us. I don't know your besetting sin. I don't know the stronghold besetting sin, that one that keeps coming back. But I know it will never be destroyed with psychology and with arguments. It will only be destroyed with the weapons of warfare that are spiritual. Because those are spiritual enemies. That stronghold is your spiritual enemy. So the warning of the apostle is given in a Christ-like manner. And the weapons of the apostle, he said, hey, I don't care what a few over there say. I know I have a fleshly body, but I'm not fighting the spiritual fight in my flesh. The weapons of our warfare are mighty to the pulling down of strongholds. The warning of the apostle, the weapons of our warfare. Notice thirdly, the work of our weapons. Now, what can these spiritual weapons do? How are they effective? And some of you are teachers and parents. And you're going to deal with people in your family and in your class that have strongholds. I guarantee it. The devil has strongholds that we must learn spiritual warfare in order to defeat them. And so notice what these weapons can do. It says in verse 4, the weapons of our warfare are not carnal but mighty. Notice in verse 5, as we continue to learn about the work of these weapons, casting down imaginations. Would you say that please with me? Ready to begin? Casting down imaginations. So these weapons of prayer and the word of God, God's power, can cast down certain weapons. They can destroy them. Secondly, it says, and every high thing that exalteth itself against the knowledge of God, and bringing into captivity every thought to the obedience of Christ. Now, here we see that destroying strongholds is not a passive concept. The Bible says in Ephesians 4:27, neither give place to the devil. Hey, God does not want a stronghold in your heart or mind tonight. He doesn't want us to give place to that issue, to that pride. He doesn't want us to give place to that spirit that is wrong. And so Paul gives us three specific ways that these weapons can destroy Satan's presence or beachhead in someone's heart. Please understand, Satan cannot have your soul. He cannot have your salvation. But if he can have just a little place in your mind, he'll take it. And it's called a stronghold. And it's called a besetting sin. Now notice the work of the weapons first. He says, the casting down of imaginations. This is interesting when you think about Corinth. Corinth was a wicked city, an immoral city, a city with nudity, a city with perversion of the worst sort. And Paul said, it is by the spiritual weaponry that we can cast down the imaginations, which the word imaginations mean calculated thought. The stronghold then of imagination is in consistently choosing to think about or to have a thought in your mind. That's where the devil wants to begin the battle. Now God wants to renew your mind, amen? But the devil wants a stronghold in your mind. He wants a place that cannot be renewed. He wants an impenetrable

It's that private thought that if some of the people around you knew, they'd go, whoa. It's that thought that's just there. It's that thought that worries your wife. It's that thought that would shatter your son. It's that thought that would harm the cause of Christ if you lived it out. It has no business in your mind tonight. The devil is a liar. The devil's building that fort 1 2x4 at a time, one little piece of anger at a time, one little show at a time, one little thought at a time. These imaginations build, and sometimes they're imaginations of bitterness. And yet the Bible says in Hebrews 2:15, looking diligently, lest any man fail of the grace of God, lest any root of bitterness springing up trouble you, and thereby many be defiled. Hey, you've got to be careful. That bitterness stronghold, just one thing by one thing, and just being offended here and being offended there, and now the devil's got that place. And somebody tonight ought to say, Spirit of the living God, put a fire to that stronghold and burn it out of my heart tonight. Amen. Sometimes it's that lust. Every man's battle, James 1:14, but every man is tempted. It doesn't say some men are tempted. Every man is tempted. James 1:14, but every man is tempted when he is drawn away of his own lust and enticed. Then when lust hath conceived, it bringeth forth sin. And sin, when it is finished, bringeth forth death. And the devil says, hey, just let me have this little place, just 2x4x2x4. Just keep those thoughts. Just keep that escape mechanism. Just come here when you're discouraged, when your wife isn't friendly. Just come here to this thought process and have this little stronghold. But Paul said, hey, I serve a God that has such power. And I believe a book that has such power. And I have a power in prayer that will bring down the imaginations, the thoughts that preside in your mind. I can diminish those, God says, by my very word. The stronghold of being unclean develops when we allow our desire to draw us away from God and towards something else. I can always tell when I'm dealing with someone who's got a stronghold in their life. They're very reluctant to let it go. Hey, I'd like to get a minute with you sometime. Okay. You have to get the FBI to find them. When there's a stronghold in a message like this is preached, often a man gets angry. Sometimes it's enough to make him a Presbyterian. Because, buddy, when there's something in your heart that you like being mad about that. You like taking that little sly drink of whiskey. You like that little hidden place on your computer. You think it's okay to have it your way, and you rationalize, and somehow the devil's got you thinking it's all okay, and yet God calls it an imagination, and Paul says that it can be cast down by the power of the Word of God, casting down imaginations. Hey, I'm not reading your mind tonight. I don't know what's on your mind tonight, but the Spirit of God knows what's on your mind tonight, and if there's a stronghold in your mind tonight, let God cast it down by His power tonight. Casting down imaginations. Then he says something else. And every high thing that exalteth itself, every high thing that exalteth itself against the knowledge of God. Now notice the word high thing, something that is elevated, something that is of pride. Now listen right here, men and ladies. We can get to the point where we think we know that it's okay to have this in our life. It's called rationalization. Well, I can have this stronghold because I'll tell you, the last three churches where I've been, why? I've just got to just keep this right here, this little angst and anger that I have and this little feeling that I have, because if my life experience justifies it. And I've had men say, well, I know I shouldn't think of this and look at this, and I shouldn't keep that provision in my heart, but I just don't have the wife that others have. And so they've rationalized it. And I've heard women say, I know it's not right to be angry, but I'm just telling you that I've just had a difficult life, and I haven't been treated well. And so there's this holding of this thought, and there is this high thing that you have. There is this high and mighty thing that you have. And you think it's okay, and God says,

0: says it's not okay, it's of Corinth, and you need to let God's word take it out. Amen. That high thing. All right? Some of you are still not quite with it, so let's keep reading the Bible tonight. There's 18 verses in this chapter. Casting down imaginations and every high thing that exalteth itself. All right? Let's look at this. The high thing, that's your opinion of this stronghold. The exalting of itself is the fact that someone comes, and the word here speaks of to lift up. In their mind, this stronghold is justifiable. It's lifted up. It's okay. I know the Bible says, forsake not the assembling, but I have an issue in my heart. I've had this that's hard and that's that hard. And therefore, in your high and lifted up way, you have come to the place of justifying a lack of church attendance. It goes on and on. You have exalted this. It's that important. And I've seen at times when people exalt various things. You can exalt sports until the point that you're no longer seeking first the kingdom of God. You can exalt money to the point that you're working overtime on Sunday. You can exalt education to the point that you're no longer having the spiritual depth in your family that you could have had. I'm saying there's a lot of high things that come into someone's hearts. And before you know it, those high things are exalting. Notice thirdly what it says, casting down imaginations and everything that exalteth itself against the knowledge of God. In other words, God's way is different than that way of rebellion. God's way is different than your way of thinking about it. In fact, the Bible says in Proverbs 9:10, the fear of the Lord is the beginning of wisdom, and the knowledge of the holy is understanding. In fact, in Romans 1:22, it says this, professing themselves to be what? They became what? Say it with me. Professing themselves to be? They became? Well, you know, I know how those fundamentalists say all that stuff about, you know, television and all that kind of stuff. But, you know, I've had that crammed down my throat for 40 years. I'm just a little wiser than that. I know what they say about getting to church, and I know what they say about this or that. I'm just saying, folks, tonight, and I've been around the block more than once. Listen, it's amusing to me when someone's been saved several months and they now know more than the one that led them to Christ. And I'm not saying there's an absolute perfect standard of any pastor or any church. There's one perfect standard, that's Jesus Christ. But I will tell you this. When you become unteachable because you are so exalted in your mind and in your thought process to protect that stronghold at every cost, you're proving the point that it is a stronghold. And the Bible refers to this as imaginations, high things that exalt themselves against the knowledge of God. People who think they have arrived sometimes have high opinions of themselves. And I want to tell you something tonight. If there's a high opinion that ought to be placed, it ought to be placed right here on the Word of God. What the Word of God says. The bottom line is very simple tonight. The Bible is right. And if there's a stronghold in your heart that is against the teaching of this book, you're wrong. Let God be true and every man a liar. So he says, these spiritual weapons are to cast down imaginations, to cast down the high things. Then notice in verse 5 what else it says, bringing into captivity every thought to the obedience of Christ. The word thought meaning the mental perceptions. Dr. Bob Jones Sr. said, behind every tragedy of human character lies a long process of wicked thinking. Behind every tragedy of human character lies a long process of wicked thinking. And those wicked thoughts are stored in that stronghold place. And we go there again and again, and we think about it, we think about it, we justify it, we justify it. We become convinced of it, never realizing the fact it's against God. It's wrong. It quenches the Holy Spirit of God. And that's why we need to bring those thoughts into captivity like a prisoner of war and cast them out from our heart, lest they rule and reign in our heart. You say, well, how do we bring those thoughts into captivity? And please don't raise your hand. I don't even need a hand raising on this one. There's not a person in here who doesn't at least have a fluttering thought sometime that's against God. Now, it might be any one of the things I've mentioned and a dozen more. I don't have time to preach against all the sins in the Bible tonight. Is that okay? How many of you would say sometimes a thought of negativity or temptation will float through my mind? Can somebody say amen?
1: Amen.
0: Thank you for your honesty. You just chopped 30 minutes off this message. How do you take those high thoughts that are so intertwined as a stronghold? And how are those brought into captivity? There's one way. By the memorizing of the Word of God. By the meditating of the Word of God. Psalm 119:9, you've said it since you were a kid. Would you say it with me? Thy Word have I hid. Here's what I've found. If the devil starts trying to build a bird nest in my heart, hey, I can't keep them from flying over once in a while. We've already admitted those thoughts fly by. But I can keep them from building a nest in my heart. And if the devil wants to build a nest in my heart, there's one way I can torch it out. And that one way is by filling my heart with the Word of God, setting my heart ablaze with the Word of God, so that the fire and the smoke of the Word of God drive those high imaginations right out. Thy word have I hid in my heart that I might not sin against God. Besides my Bible reading and prayer time, I try to carry in my pocket 3x5 cards of verses. Just trying to memorize and meditate on the scriptures. Just trying to keep my mind filled with the scriptures. My mind filled up with things that are true and right. And I know some of you say, Pastor, I just can't memorize like those little kids. It's like one lady, Ann, asked her husband, Henry, would you go to the store and get some milk and bread for tomorrow? Henry said, okay, and he started out the door. And Ann said, now, Henry, you better write that down. You know how your memory is. You're going to forget. Henry said, okay, a gallon of milk and a loaf of bread. I can remember that. An hour later, he arrived back at the house. He walked in the house. He had a quarter pounder and a milkshake. His wife said, I told you to write it down or you'd forget. I asked for a Big Mac and a Coke. Now, how many of you would say, that resembles my memory sometimes, all right? I get that. And I think it might be a little harder to memorize verses maybe at some stage of life. But I want to just encourage you with something. Keep putting the Word of God in your heart. Be willing to come to a night like tonight. Be willing to come to Revival or Missions Conference and let the fire of the Word of God explode some stronghold right out of your heart. I mean, to where you're coming down and running to the altar as a college student, as a high school student, as a mom or a dad, and saying, oh dear God, get this out of my heart. I want this out of my heart. I'm throwing it down here at the altar. I don't want this stronghold. I don't want this high place. I don't want this attitude of being a woman that's always got her opinion, no one gonna tell me what to do, being a man that's always spouting off my opinion on the internet. Dear God, humble my sin-sick soul and help me not to have this high and lifted up spirit. I'm saying the Word of God does that. You just let it burn in your heart. You let it blaze in your heart. Psalm 1, verse 1. Blessed is the man that walketh not in the counsel of the ungodly, nor standeth in the way of the sinners, nor sitteth in the seat of the scornful. Say it with me. But his delight is in the... and in his law... when? Perhaps this is very basic for you, so forgive me. Could I encourage you with something? Could I encourage you that on your bedstand, you have a copy of God's holy word? Could I encourage you that tonight, as you're laying back on that bedstand and maybe putting your head on the pillow, you just take this precious book and just spend some time reading it. Amen. Say, well, I hate to fall asleep reading the Bible. It's better than watching television. Amen. Can I encourage you to get up in the morning, wipe the boogers out of your eyes before everything else gets going? Maybe if you need coffee or whatever, get back to the book. spend time. Listen, I mean before Facebook, God's book. I mean before all the other things, just getting into the Word of God. Listen, those strongholds cannot last. Those high thoughts, those wicked imaginations cannot last in the heart of someone so filled with the Word of God. Verse 6 is sort of a strange grammatical structure, and some of our English teachers or Greek teachers could help me. But let me give you an analysis of the verse. He says, "And having in a readiness to revenge all disobedience when your obedience is fulfilled." Paul says, I'm ready to revenge or to deal with disobedience, but first I want to wait to see how your obedience goes. In other words, he said, I'm more than courageous enough to come and deal with the problem, but I want to watch and see how you do with what I've written to you. How many of you would say a smart Corinthian would hear what the Holy Spirit's saying through the written word and respond rather than have to wait for the apostle to come and clarify it further? How many of you would agree with that? And a smart Baptist would take a message like tonight and say, you know what? Confessing and forsaking sin and getting rid of the stronghold is way better than alimony. Never forget when we had a little boy years ago. Family's not in the church now. I think he was 12. And he came and brought me the pornography found under his dad's bed. Never forget how that little boy was shaking. Oh, how I wish that daddy would have just repented and humbled himself rather than acting like, who's the church trying to get in my business? I'm a big man. I don't need this stuff. Yeah, big man. We weren't getting in anybody's business. Your little boy was so afraid when he saw it. He didn't know what to do. And you were such a little man, you couldn't call it sin. Your heart's going to be filled up with something. Why not fill it with the Word of God? Why not let the fire burn? I'm going to tell you something. You got that stronghold in your heart and you think you're getting away with something. But you cannot quench the Holy Spirit of God without losing power. You may look just fine right now, but if there's a stronghold in your heart, it's going to cut the power off in your life. This would be a good night to go, whoa, I don't want to get that way. I got to get back to the cart path over here. I got to get back in fellowship with the Lord. There's no sweet fellowship and victorious Christian living when there's a proud, defiant stronghold of sin in our life.
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0: Good morning, everyone. We hope that you are enjoying the great gospel music here at WZYN. 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
1: With SRN News, I'm Ron Taylor. The Red Hot Knicks are going home. Two wins away from an NBA championship that the capital of the world has been waiting to see for generations. Jalen Brunson hit a go-ahead free throw with 9.5 seconds left after a turnover by Victor Wembanyama moments earlier. Then Wembanyama missed a jumper at the end of New York's 105-104 win over the San Antonio Spurs on last night for a 2-0 lead in the NBA Finals. U.S. employers adding a surprising 172,000 jobs last month as the labor market continued to show resilience in the face of rising costs from the Iran war. The Labor Department reporting yesterday that job growth was down slightly last month from a revised 179,000 in April. The unemployment rate stayed at a low 4.3%. The job market has been recovering this year from a dismal 2025. This is SRN News.
2: 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Thank you for listening to Zion Broadcasting. 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
1: With SRN News, I'm Ron Taylor. President Trump wants more cuts in the National Intelligence Agency staffing.
2: Trump noted that the size of the office has been
3: way too high for way too long. Yeah, I wouldn't mind. If he cut, I wouldn't mind that.
2: Trump's administration announced last August that the office's budget would be cut by more than $700 million per year, while slashing the size of its workforce by roughly 40%. In an earlier interview with the Wall Street Journal, Trump says there's a lot of people that shouldn't be there. The Journal says that was a reference to intelligence officials who served under former Presidents Joe Biden and Barack Obama. I'm Lisa Dwyer.
1: The screwworm fly is detected in Texas decades after the cattle threat was largely eradicated in the U.S.
4: The U.S. Department of Agriculture confirmed Wednesday that the New World screwworm fly has reached South Texas, the first time in decades that the parasite with flesh-eating larvae has threatened the nation's cattle industry, and only the third time it's appeared in the U.S. in that time. Agriculture Secretary Brooke Rollins said the case was in a three-week-old calf in La Pryor, Texas, about 50 miles from the Mexico border. Rollins said there have been no other detections of the fly in the U.S. Bernie Bennett reporting.
1: The Red Hot Knicks are going home, two wins away from an NBA championship that the capital of the world has been waiting to see for generations. Jalen Brunson hit a go-ahead free throw with 9.5 seconds left after a turnover by Victor Wembanyama moments earlier. Then Wembanyama missed a jumper at the end of the New York's 105-104 win over the San Antonio Spurs last night for a 2-0 lead in the NBA Finals. Congress is on the verge of providing a massive infusion of cash to the Homeland Security Department. The $70 billion package was approved overnight by the Senate, now goes to the House. This is SRN News. Correspondent Michael Harrington reports on one state that's writing women out of the law.
5: The bill, which is on its way to Democratic Governor Kathy Hochul for her signature, would remove the word mother from all New York statutes and replace it with, quote, gestating parent. Father would also be dropped in favor of non-gestating parent. State Conservative Party Chairman Gerard Casser calls the measure, quote, woke culture run amok. It's an example of how out of tune the New York legislature is. It's an unnecessary and wasteful use of time. Michael Harrington reporting.
1: Spain is addressing sexual abuse within the Catholic Church with a new reparations program. Victims who were abused by priests decades ago can now seek compensation. The program offers a one-year window for claims, with Spain's government deciding on how much the church will have to pay. This initiative follows years of controversy and reporting by the newspaper El País on widespread abuse by Catholic priests. This is SRN News. The Kennedy Center is removing references to President Trump.
6: This move comes after a federal judge ruled that the Trump references were added illegally. A Thursday memo to staff from the Kennedy Center's Office of General Counsel says email signatures, letterhead, and other documents must reflect the name as the John F. Kennedy Center for the Performing Arts, or Kennedy Center. The changes must be completed by June 12th.
1: Correspondent Andrew Stewart. The stock market had its worst day since October as a sell-off in big technology companies weighed down the broader market. Bond yields surged as a strong jobs report boosted expectations that the Fed will be forced to hike interest rates at some point this year. The S&P 500 slumped 2.6% yesterday, finishing with its first losing week in the last 10. The Dow fell 695 points, or 1.4%. The NASDAQ composite fell 4.2%. This is SRN News.
7: Hey, with your forecast on WZYN, 8:10 a.m., the Old Ship of Zion. Mainly clear sky through the overnight. Our early morning lows will drop down to near 65. We return to sunshine on Saturday, a high low 90s. Sunday, mainly sunny. Our highs right around the low 90s, low to mid 90s Monday. And then Tuesday, a few isolated showers and storms, a high right around 90. I'm Sally Russell on WZYN, 8:10 a.m. and online at WZYN.org.

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1: Now for a moment with the Prince of Preachers, the late Charles Spurgeon.
2: Our text for this evening comes from the book of Job, chapter 36 and verse 2. I have yet to speak on God's behalf. We ought not to court publicity for our virtue or notoriety for our zeal, but at the same time, it is a sin to be always seeking to hide that which God has bestowed upon us for the good of others. A Christian is not to be a village in a valley, but a city set upon a hill. He is not to be a candle under a bushel, but a candle in a candlestick, giving light to all. Retirement may be lovely in its season, and to hide oneself is doubtless modest, but the hiding of Christ in us can never be justified, and the keeping back of truth which is precious to ourselves is a sin against others and an offense against God. If you are of a nervous temperament and a retiring disposition, take care that you do not too much indulge this trembling propensity, lest you should be useless to the church. Seek in the name of Him who was not ashamed of you to do some little violence to your feelings, and tell to others what Christ has told to you. If thou canst not speak with trumpet tongue, use the still small voice. If the pulpit must not be thy tribune, if the press may not carry on its wings thy words, yet say with Peter and John, Silver and gold have I none, but such as I have give I thee. By Sychar's well talk to the Samaritan woman, if thou canst not on the mountain preach a sermon. Utter the praises of Jesus in the house, if not in the temple, in the field, if not upon the exchange, in the midst of thine own household, if thou canst not in the midst of the great family of man. From the hidden springs within, let sweetly flowing rivulets of testimony flow forth, giving drink to every passer-by. Hide not thy talent, trade with it, and thou shalt bring in good interest to thy Lord and Master. To speak for God will be refreshing to ourselves, cheering to saints, useful to sinners, and honoring to the Savior. Dumb children are an affliction to their parents. Lord, unloose all thy children's tongues. This meditation was taken from Morning and Evening by C.H. Spurgeon.
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Good morning, everyone. We hope that you're enjoying the great gospel music here on WZYN. 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
1: And now one of your favorites, the Morrison Sisters. I'm just a little homesick.

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Thank y'all for keeping Gospel Radio alive and well. 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

0: This is Daryl Sheely, bass singer for the Pulpit Voices. You're listening to WZYN 810 AM, the Old Ship of Zion. Thank you so much for listening. 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
1: With SRN News, I'm Ron Taylor. The military says it shot down four Iranian drones that were launched toward the Strait of Hormuz Friday and then struck some of the Islamic Republic's coastal surveillance radar sites in response. U.S. Central Command said on social media that the attack drones posed an immediate threat to regional maritime traffic. Congress is on the verge of providing a massive infusion of cash to the Homeland Security Department. The $70 billion package that was approved by the Senate now goes to the House and will be able to power President Trump's mass deportation agenda for the remainder of his term. U.S. employers adding a surprising 172,000 jobs in May as the Labor Department continued to show resilience in the face of rising costs from the Iran war. The Labor Department reported yesterday that job growth was down slightly last month from a revised 179,000 in April. The unemployment rate stayed at a low 4.3%. This is SRN News.
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3: Welcome to Lighting the Old Paths broadcast, the ministry of Lighthouse Baptist Church in Plains, Georgia, with Pastor James Burke. We're glad you've joined us today and trust that this time in God's Word will be a help and a blessing to you.
4: If we're not careful, our desire for church wanes. And I understand sometimes we don't have church. We didn't have church several times in April. I understand that. Sometimes we're on vacation. Sometimes there are things that arise. But when everything's going well, do you have a desire to be in the house of God? Even when things are not going well, Brother Jody, do we have a desire to be in the house of God? I remember, and I hope I never have to deal with it again, I remember back a year or so ago, I had the flu, and it felt like I had the flu for 2 months. Matter of fact, within just a couple months, I had it twice. But as I was laying at home, quarantined in my bed. But I can remember y'all being here without me, and I so wanted to be here. There's been times just Wednesday night, I was in church, but my heart was here. I wanted to be at this house of God because this is where my true heart is. But if you're not careful, you'll withdraw from church. And when you withdraw from church, you're in essence, you're withdrawing from your family, from your brothers and sisters in Christ. And what happens is you become isolated. And isolation is needful at times. Sometimes we do need to get on our own. We do need to get in the Word. We do need to get on our knees alone and pray. But if we're not careful, the result of isolation may become a way to hide sin or to harbor pride. And that happens when we begin to drift. Galatians chapter 6, verse number 1, brethren, if a man be overtaken in a fault, ye which are spiritual, restore such an one in the spirit of meekness, considering thyself, lest thou also be tempted. Understand, if Paul wrote about in Galatians chapter number 6, it's very, very possible that somebody is about to be overtaken in a fault. And somebody needs to be spiritual in the matter. And somebody needs to consider themselves. We've got to be careful in this judgment thing. We need to consider ourselves, lest we also be tempted. Number two, the basis of the appeal. Therefore, we ought, that's number one, here's number two, the basis of the appeal, to give the more earnest heed. Neglect produces decline. We must, as we consider this appeal to learn and to do and to gain more knowledge of what we've heard, As we consider this peril of drifting, we need to understand that there is a basis of this appeal. The reason that we need to be careful of the drifting is because we have not given heed. As I mentioned earlier, I hear, but how often do we heed? There's a neglect that produces decline. A neglect of people. There's some that do not have concern for the brethren. They have no concern for sinners. They're saved. They have the attitude, my four and no more. They're not worried about anybody else. They're not worried about you. They're not worried about me. As long as they're saved and they're going to heaven, they're not going to be burdened about you. They're not going to bear your burdens. They're not going to share the gospel. But can I tell you today, that is a neglect, and you are drifting because you're not giving heed. There's a neglect of service. This is commitment. And I've heard it so many times, even in this church. I've done it for years. Let somebody else do it. And I understand that. I fully understand it. When you've taught Sunday school, you've led singing, you've done whatever it may be for years and years, you need a break. You need somebody else to take the mantle, to pick up the torch and to run with it. Somebody say amen. But if you're not careful, Galatians chapter 6, verse number 9, if you're not careful, you'll get weary in well-doing and you'll slap quit everything that has to do with God. He said, I'm not going to get to that point. And I hope you don't. But there is a danger in it. How many times have we heard testimonies of preachers that have quit? Of Sunday school teachers, of piano players, church secretaries that have quit because nobody else would do it. And they just got tired, so they just left the church. Let them figure it out themselves. Y'all still with me on this Sunday morning? We're having church. I'm trying to help you. I'm hesitant to even say this, but Brother Kurt's fixing to leave. Miss Leah's fixing to leave. We need some people to step up to be either a help in the adult Sunday school and the nursery class. We need some people to step up, but who will it be? Who's going to say, I'll do it? Who's going to say, I'll be faithful to church as I'm being faithful to God? And I will study, and I'll not get my Sunday school, and I'll not get my messages from somewhere. I'll study and pray and ask God to give me what we need, and I'll be faithful. I'll be there even if the students are. And I promise you, in this church, some of you will teach a class with no students. I'm this far, Brother David. I may as well just get into swimming waters. Some of these teachers are, and I've said this before, some of these teachers are studying, they're prepared, but y'all, parents, aren't bringing your children to the house of God. If I slip on that rug, I'm taking it out. I've watched everybody in camp meeting fall over that rug. I'm telling you, it's getting on my nerves. If we're not careful as parents, we'll do our children a disservice by drifting ourselves and dragging them along with us. But we need somebody in the church to say, I'll help. I'll teach. I'm not a teacher, but I'll help every once in a while. I'll do it. I'll give Brother David. I'll give Miss Rachel. I'll give Miss Stanley, Denisha. I'll give Miss Abby. I'll give Miss Hannah. I'll give somebody a break. I'll give Brother Jody a break. I'll be glad to help. I'll be glad to teach. Same people have been playing the piano, leading the singing. We kind of go back and forth with Samuel and Nathan with leading. Give Brother David a chance. But maybe some of you play piano and I ain't know about it. Miss Tanya would probably gladly sit down. Miss Lori plays. Some of you others may play, and we don't know about it. Angela, what's that thing you play? clarinet. Maybe we need to lead singing with a clarinet playing in the background. There you go, Ansley. I always say it's a piccolo, but I don't know what a piccolo is. I feel like that's an instrument of something. There's a commitment, a neglect of service. There's a neglect of the Spirit. When you neglect the church and you neglect commitment and you neglect the people, there will be a neglect of spirit. And in that, there's going to be a decrease in fruit. Mr. Neal came up to me a couple weeks ago and he says, "Preacher, we've got to start praying for rain. We've got to start praying for rain. Wildfires down in North Florida and South Georgia, and I haven't kept up with them this week to even know how they are. I'm hoping with the rain that we got, I'm hoping it spread. But they need it down there. Brother John and I have talked just this week about the need for rain. I called him yesterday morning. It's raining outside my house. I said, "Brother John," matter of fact, I was walking in the rain. I said, "Brother John, is it raining?" He said, "It was just a little while ago. You said you got an inch and a quarter of rain, over an inch." Praise God. Hallelujah. For the rain. But guess what? That rain is going to produce something. We need to call down from heaven showers of blessings because we need to be producing fruit. I bought a peach tree last March at the nursery in Cobb, and it had about 4 or 5 peaches on it. I wasn't expecting anything out of it last year. I did what I was supposed to do. I dug the hole. I made it big enough. I made it deep enough. I put the fertilizer on it through the season, made sure it was watered. But guess what? That cold came in over the winter, killed it. If we're not careful, outside sources will affect our fruit producing. And we need to be vigilant. Oh, dare I say, dare I read the Bible, that we ought to give the more earnest heed to the things which we have heard. We neglect the Spirit, we'll decrease in fruit. And our fruit should be more Christians. But the fruit of the Spirit, you know these: love, joy, peace, long-suffering, gentleness, meekness, goodness, faith, temperance. There's the neglect of the heart, this change of attitude. I could have put it with one of the previous points, but there's a change of attitude, and if we're not careful, we'll have the attitude of apathy. We'll be apathetic about things. A want of feeling, a need of feeling. You have nothing. You've heard the old saying, you've been weighed and found wanting. There is a lack of something in that heart that is apathetic. They just don't care. Revelation 3:15-16, he says, "I know thy works." This is the angel speaking to the church there. "I know thy works, that thou art neither cold nor hot. I would thou wert cold or hot. So then, because thou art lukewarm and neither cold nor hot, I will spew thee out of my mouth." You see, if we begin to neglect the Spirit, we will find a change of attitude. We neglect the heart, will become apathetic. Colossians 3:23 says, "And whatsoever ye do, do it heartily, as unto the Lord and not unto men." If you're working for the Lord and you think nobody's paying attention, that's okay. Because you shouldn't be doing it for them. You should be doing it for the Lord. And then lastly, the urgency of the appeal. "Therefore we ought to give the more earnest heed to the things which we have heard, lest at any time we should let them sleep." The urgency of the appeal, we see this in the words, "the more earnest." Now, if we're not careful, we'll become guilty of making decisions based on feelings or emotions. We're all probably guilty with this at times, and we know that emotions will steer us wrong. Somebody last week at the camp meeting mentioned the prayers that they prayed, and they were so thankful that God did not answer them. And I got back into my teenage years, and I remember some prayers about some relationships. And I began to tell the Lord, "This is the one. Let me marry her. Let us be together forever." And I'm, Brother David, I'm not being silly, but I'm glad God said no.
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Attention listeners, there is no substitute for Bible preaching. So, WZYN introduces Preaching on the Tens with some of America's best preachers, past and present, such as Harold B. Seitler, Clarence Sexton, Scott Pauley, Joe Arthur, Curtis Hudson, and many more. You will want to be listening at 10 minutes after the hours of 2, 7, 8, and 10 p.m.

We're grateful to God to know that you're listening today. It's a real joy to be part of the WZYN family. Up next, we have a WZYN favorite. Oh my, how this song has ministered to our hearts. It's Andrew and Mary Beth Jones, Better Broken. May God minister to you as you hear this good song written by Andrew Jones.

0: With SRN News, I'm Ron Taylor. NASA has temporarily ordered astronauts to take shelter during repairs to fix a fresh leak aboard the International Space Station.
1: The five astronauts moved into the SpaceX capsule that is docked at the station while cosmonauts work to fix the leak, which is on the Russian side of the orbiting laboratory. NASA spokesperson Bethany Stevens said via X the decision was made out of an abundance of caution. The crew left the capsule and returned to regular operations after repair work was paused. That part of the space station has suffered from cracks and leaks over the years. NASA and Roscosmos decided to do a more extensive repair after fresh problems were found. Bernie Bennett reporting.
0: President Trump says he'll stay involved with the Kennedy Center, sounding more defiant than last week when a judge blocked his plans for a major restoration.
2: And a lot of people have asked me to stay involved with the Kennedy Center. We had a judge who's totally conflicted, but that's all right. He's a totally conflicted judge, should be ashamed of himself. But they've asked me in the strongest of language to stay involved with the Kennedy Center. We want to see, because the building, well, I mean, it's very dangerous, number one. Number two, it was losing for years tremendous amounts of money. So I'm concerning that. But a lot of people have asked me to get it fixed. We have to fix the Kennedy Center, or we're both physically and from the standpoint of attendance.
0: Lebanon's president and prime minister are criticizing Iran for rejecting the latest ceasefire deal between the Lebanese government and Israel. In separate remarks yesterday, they said their country should not be used by Tehran as a bargaining chip in its talks with Washington. President Trump says he wants his new acting director of national intelligence to cut the office, which has already been significantly scaled back during his second term. The president noted aboard Air Force One the size of the office has been way too high for way too long. This is SRN News. Some states are giving Pride Month a pass.
3: Arkansas and Utah will not be celebrating the LGBT lifestyle in June. They have declared it Fidelity Month, focusing on, quote, cultivating fidelity to God, family, community, and country, according to Arkansas Republican Governor Sarah Huckabee Sanders. Alabama is celebrating Strong Families Month, and in Indiana, Republican Governor Mike Braun has branded June Nuclear Family Month. Tennessee is following suit. Michael Harrington reporting.
0: The Trump administration put dozens of college campuses under investigation last year and cut federal funding unless they addressed issues such as anti-Semitism and transgenderism. Now federal officials are taking a wider approach. Multiple agencies are rewriting rules governing grants for all of higher education. New rules under consideration would require colleges to end diversity, equity, and inclusion policies and ensure they include more conservative voices. This is SRN News. Various rumors and mistrust have persisted in the Eastern Democratic Republic of the Congo as the region battles the continued Ebola outbreak.
4: The rare Bundibugyo type of Ebola has taken locals by surprise after weeks of spreading unnoticed. Hundreds of cases were suspected when the outbreak was declared in May, but many dismissed the news as a Western conspiracy. Like many people living in eastern Congo, Shanti Jokis has struggled to make sense of the outbreak. She laments that there were so many rumors about Ebola that people didn't know what to believe. She says the rumors I hear are that people don't believe Ebola exists, and now people are afraid to go to the hospital. I'm Charles de Ledesma.
0: Actor James Handy has been stabbed to death, and police have charged the son of his girlfriend in the killing. The 81-year-old was found unconscious outside his home in L.A. Wednesday. Handy was a character actor in films and TV for decades. More details at srnnews.com. I'm Ron Taylor.
5: Here is your forecast on WZYN 810 a.m. The Old Ship of Zion. Mainly clear sky through the overnight. Our early morning lows will drop down to near 65. We return to sunshine on Saturday, a high low 90s. Sunday, mainly sunny. Our highs right around the low 90s, low to mid 90s Monday. And then Tuesday, a few isolated showers and storms, a high right around 90. I'm Sally Russell on WZYN 810 a.m. and online at WZYN.org.

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God bless you.

Good morning, everyone. We hope that you are enjoying the great gospel music here at WZYN. 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

0: With SRN News, I'm Ron Taylor. Democrat Xavier Becerra has advanced to the general election for California governor after pitching himself as an experienced choice to lead the nation's most populous state. Becerra leaned on his more than 35 years in public office, including as state attorney general and U.S. health secretary. Ugandan authorities have tightened border controls with Congo to prevent Ebola's spread. Traders are frustrated as their goods, including plantains and fish, risk spoiling in long truck queues. The border closure, effective since May 28th, followed Congo's Ebola outbreak in Ituri province. Officials aim to reduce cross-border movement, fearing contagion. The Red Hot Knicks are going home, two wins away from an NBA championship that the capital of the world has been waiting to see for generations. Jalen Brunson hit a go-ahead free throw with 9.5 seconds left after a turnover by Victor Wembanyama, and they will, of course, win 105-104.
1: When most people think of the Old Testament tabernacle, they picture an ancient tent, distant and unfamiliar, something that feels far removed from everyday life. But what if that sacred structure was actually designed by God to point us directly to everything we have in Jesus Christ? In this study, Fully Furnished, Finding All You Need in Christ, Scott invites us to step inside the tabernacle and discover that every detail, from the altar to the mercy seat, was a divine preview of the Savior to come. Let's join Scott now.
2: What is the first recorded word of God in Scripture? And the answer to that is light. Let there be light. Read Genesis 1. And there was light, and it was very good. This was not just his creative work. It was a revelation of his very nature. John would write in 1 John chapter 1, verse number 5, "This then is the message which we've heard of him, and declare unto you that God is light, and in him is no darkness at all." We come today to the next piece of furniture in the tabernacle. It points us again to Jesus, as always. We are fully furnished. We find all we need in Christ, and today we find it in the candlestand. Today we find it in the golden candlestick. As you enter into the holy place, remember on the right to the north side was that table of showbread. We've been sitting at that table for a few days. But I'd like you to turn your attention to the left, would you please, to the south side of that holy place, because there is the golden candlestick. It's recorded for us in Exodus chapter number 25. Let's read a few verses, beginning in verse number 31. "And thou shalt make a candlestick of pure gold." There it is again. Gold, deity, symbolic, of course, of the purity and the glory of our God. "Of beaten work shall the candlestick be made, his shaft and his branches, his bowls, his knops, and his flowers shall be of the same. And 6 branches shall come out of the sides of it, 3 branches of the candlestick out of the one side, and 3 branches of the candlestick out of the other side. 3 bowls were like unto almonds, with a knop and a flower in one branch, and 3 bowls made like almonds in the other branch, with a knop and a flower. So in the 6 branches that come out of the candlestick. And in the candlestick shall be 4 bowls made like unto almonds, with their knops and their flowers. And there shall be a knop under 2 branches of the same, and a knop under 2 branches of the same, and a knop under 2 branches of the same, according to the 6 branches that proceed out of the candlestick. Their knops and their branches shall be of the same, all it shall be 1 beaten work of pure gold. And thou shalt make the 7 lamps thereof, and they shall light the lamps thereof, that they may give light over against it. And the tongs thereof and the snuff dishes thereof shall be of pure gold. Of a talent of pure gold shall he make it with all these vessels. And look that thou make them after their pattern which was showed thee in the mount." Sounds pretty specific to me. And not only very specific, beautiful. If you could draw in your mind, at least try to use a little sanctified imagination, these shapes, these almonds and flowers, all of the intricacies of that golden candlestick, the carving of it in pure gold, it's beautiful. But you know the most beautiful thing? The light. The light. Imagine the light gleaming off that gold. Imagine as the fire burns and the rays of light shine and glisten off of every angle on that golden candlestick. It is a beautiful sight to behold. But in all of the intricacies, don't miss the most basic truth. It's the only light in the room. Think about this. The only way to see the table of showbread is for the golden candlestick to be lit. The only way to get to the altar of incense is for the golden candlestick to be lit. The only way to get around the holy place and see what you're doing in there is for the light to be burning there. Can I just tell you that there is no other light in the darkness of this world but the light that God gives? Friends, we're living in a dark world. Now, these are dark days spiritually. This is the darkness of sin. It is the darkness of fallen humanity, plunging into what the Bible calls at the end the blackness of darkness forever. The world is getting a little dimmer all the time. Oh, but the darker the night, the brighter the light. And the only true light, the only thing that pierces darkness is light. And the only true light is our God Himself. We were just in Israel not long ago, and near the Temple Institute on the Temple Mount, in a massive case, a secure place, is a golden menorah. It has been assembled following the specifications given in Scripture. And it is beautiful. I mean, it is absolutely beautiful. It is a reflection, if you will, of the candlestick that the children of Israel would have seen, would have been familiar with in that temple. Now, that light has gone out. Now, that candlestick is not burning. It's there, it's decorative, but the light is not lit right now. And someday, I believe that Israel will see the light again. Someday, I believe that nation will recognize Messiah for who He is. But I want you to know that this candlestick was not representative of the nation. It was representative of God. The candlestick is not something or some place. The candlestick is someone. Someone who shines. Did you notice the personal pronouns as we read His? That's interesting to me. Because you're dealing here not just with a piece of furniture. You're dealing here with a picture of our great God. And the same God who said, "Let there be light," is still saying, "Let there be light." Let there be light in us, and let there be light in our world. In other words, the light of the gospel of Christ, the light of the Holy Spirit, the light of the Scriptures of truth, the light of Christian witnesses, the light of local churches, the light is still shining. The light of Christ is still piercing the darkness of this world. Look to the light, friends. Run to the light. Hold up the light. Because the God who said, "Let there be light in the beginning," is going to always keep the light shining. He's always going to keep the lights on. In fact, when you come to the end of your Bible, and you come to the New Jerusalem, the Bible says there'll be no sun there. Why will there be no sun there? Because the Bible says that the Lord God and the Lamb shall be the light of that city. In other words, the very radiance of our God's presence will provide such pure and perfect and beautiful light. It will be more than enough. And I want you to know that in the dark days we're living in, we must live in the light of His presence. And in the darkness of the evil around us, we must shine the light of the gospel. Don't succumb to the darkness around you. No, one thing overcomes and overpowers darkness. What is it? It's light. It is the light of Christ's presence. Now, I want to come back with you into the holy place, to this piece of furniture, and talk to you more about the golden candlestick. And I want to give you three applications of this light that I think will be good for all of us. But I'd like to pause for just a moment and have a prayer. And I'd like to pray that God will help us today to be people of the light. to walk in the light. See, John went on to say, if we say that we have fellowship with him and walk in darkness, we lie and do not the truth. But if we walk in the light as he is in the light, we have fellowship one with another, and the blood of Jesus Christ, his Son, cleanseth us from all sin. Father, in Jesus' name, would you help us today not only to know who the light is, but to walk in his holy presence. Lord, may we be people of the light, and may you shine that light through us in a dark world today. And I praise you for it in Jesus' name. Amen.
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I saw a different virtue was engraved upon each stone. I saw where they had buried courage, truth, and honesty. And then I passed the marker, absolute morality. Before I turned to leave a fresh dug grave, I paused to see. The headstone clearly read, here lies the Christian family. The meaning of the dream was clear, with all those virtues gone. There was no foundation left to build the Christian family.

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If Christian homes will be preserved, it must begin with me. Lord, through your power and grace, I'll

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1: With SRN News, I'm Ron Taylor. NASA has temporarily ordered astronauts to take shelter during repairs to fix a fresh leak aboard the International Space Station.
2: The five astronauts moved into the SpaceX capsule that is docked at the station while cosmonauts work to fix the leak, which is on the Russian side of the orbiting laboratory. NASA spokesperson Bethany Stevens said via X the decision was made out of an abundance of caution. The crew left the capsule and returned to regular operations after repair work was paused. That part of the space station has suffered from cracks and leaks over the years. NASA and Roscosmos decided to do a more extensive repair after fresh problems were found. Bernie Bennett reporting.
1: President Trump says he'll stay involved with the Kennedy Center, sounding more defiant than last week when a judge blocked his plans for a major restoration.
3: And a lot of people have asked me to stay involved with the Kennedy Center. We had a judge who's totally conflicted, but that's all right. He's a totally conflicted judge, should be ashamed of himself. But they've asked me in the strongest of language to stay involved with the Kennedy Center. We want to see, because the building will, I mean, it's very dangerous, number one. Number two, it was losing for years tremendous amounts of money. So I'm concerning that. But a lot of people have asked me to get it fixed. We have to fix the Kennedy Center, or we're both physically and from the standpoint of attendance.
1: Lebanon's president and prime minister are criticizing Iran for rejecting the latest ceasefire deal between the Lebanese government and Israel. In separate remarks yesterday, they said their country should not be used by Tehran as a bargaining chip in its talks with Washington. President Trump says he wants his new acting director of national intelligence to cut the office, which has already been significantly scaled back during his second term. The president noted aboard Air Force One the size of the office has been way too high for way too long. This is SRN News. Some states are giving Pride Month a pass.
4: Arkansas and Utah will not be celebrating the LGBT lifestyle in June. They have declared it Fidelity Month, focusing on, quote, cultivating fidelity to God, family, community, and country, according to Arkansas Republican Governor Sarah Huckabee Sanders. Alabama is celebrating Strong Families Month, and in Indiana, Republican Governor Mike Braun has branded June Nuclear Family Month. Tennessee is following suit. Michael Harrington reporting.
1: The Trump administration put dozens of college campuses under investigation last year and cut federal funding unless they addressed issues such as anti-Semitism and transgenderism. Now federal officials are taking a wider approach. Multiple agencies are rewriting rules governing grants for all of higher education. New rules under consideration would require colleges to end diversity, equity, and inclusion policies and ensure they include more conservative voices. This is SRN News. Various rumors and mistrust have persisted in the Eastern Democratic Republic of the Congo as the region battles the continued Ebola outbreak.
5: The rare Bundibugyo type of Ebola has taken locals by surprise after weeks of spreading unnoticed. Hundreds of cases were suspected when the outbreak was declared in May, but many dismissed the news as a Western conspiracy. Like many people living in eastern Congo, Shanti Jokis has struggled to make sense of the outbreak. She laments that there were so many rumors about Ebola that people didn't know what to believe. She says the rumors I hear are that people don't believe Ebola exists, and now people are afraid to go to the hospital. I'm Charles Diladesma.
1: Actor James Handy has been stabbed to death, and police have charged the son of his girlfriend in the killing. The 81-year-old was found unconscious outside his home in L.A. Wednesday. Handy was a character actor in films and TV for decades. More details at srnnews.com. I'm Ron Taylor.
6: Here was your forecast on WZYN, 810 a.m., the Old Ship of Zion. Sunny sky today. This afternoon will climb into the lower 90s. Later on tonight, partly cloudy sky and overnight low will drop down into the upper 60s. Sunday, right back to sunshine. Our high end Sunday, low 90s, low to mid 90s Monday. Isolated showers and storms Tuesday. I'm meteorologist Sally Russell on WZYN, 810 a.m. and online at WZYN.org.
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7: 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Our church and our Christian school and our Christian daycare center is all located at 4565 Bemis Road here in Valdosta, Georgia, which is just 3 miles south of the Moody Air Force Base. If there is any way we can be of service to you, please contact my office at 229-244-8436. 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
8: Paul said, "For me to live is Christ, and to die is gain." Paul is simply saying, "It is my eager expectation and hope that I will not be put to shame in any way, but that my speaking with all boldness, Christ will be exalted now as always in my body, whether by life or either by death." He said, "For me to live, Christ. For me to die, that's gain." Now, optimism in the face of adversity is simply a matter of perspective. For example, there was this cocky baseball pitcher back in the 1960s. He was pitching for the New York Mets, playing in his very first major league game, and things weren't going very well for him. In fact, he had walked the first 7 batters that he faced. So Casey Stengel took him out of the game, and this rookie stormed into the dugout grumbling. He said, "How do you like that? He takes me out of the game just when I had a no-hitter going." See, he lost perspective all the way. I mean, here he has walked 7 batters in a row. Sure, nobody hit. He had a no-hitter, but he wasn't getting the job done. You see, finding the limitation of a problem involved changing our perspective. Our problems are not all-powerful. God is, though. God's the only all-powerful one there. In the midst of the adversity, you have 2 things going for you. Preacher, what are those 2 things? Number one, you have the power of prayer. Folks, prayer can change things. Prayer is more powerful than the atomic bomb. It's more powerful than any military on the face of this planet. Prayer is in your corner. The second thing is the power of the Holy Spirit. Look in Philippians chapter 1 and verse number 19. Paul said this, "I know that this shall turn to my salvation through your prayer and the supplication of the Spirit of Jesus Christ." Now think about the problems you are facing right now. What is it that you're focused on? What are you looking at? Do you keep reminding yourself about all the damage the problem can cause? Do you literally catch yourself saying, "This is going to be the end of me. I'm going to be ruined. I'll never be able to bounce back"? Well, that's your mentality. Change your perspective. Try this. Instead of focusing on all that is a problem and all these problems and what they can do to you, focus on that, what the problems can't do to you. Not what they can do to you, but what they can't do to you. Either way, you win, because that's the way God arranged it. Now let me give you the third thing here this morning. Consider the opportunity the problem presents. You have probably heard that the Chinese word for crisis is a compound of 2 words, and the words are dangerous and opportunity. Every problem you face is an opportunity for God to accomplish something in your life. It will most likely involve helping people, because that's what God does. Sometimes we look at our problems and we just want to bury ourselves. We want to get back to the backwoods and not be able to get around anybody. Even right now with the social media and all of what they're telling us to do, we don't need to come in contact with people. It limits us to the fellowship. Could that be a problem? Sure. But it can't stop us. We can still reach out. There's still things we can do to be a blessing to other people. One of them is what we're doing right now with the podcasting and the radio and things like that. All of that is possible. Listen, every problem you face is an opportunity for God to accomplish something in your life. It will most likely, almost every time, involve people. And Paul recognized this. He had committed his life to helping people grow in the knowledge and of grace of Jesus Christ. Even though he was in prison, he was locked up like what we are. He couldn't get out. He couldn't find fellowship. He was behind bars. But yet God used him, and he was able to be a blessing and still a blessing even today. And I'm sure he didn't know at the time when he wrote those letters of Philippians and Galatians and Thessalonians and Corinthians and all those, that they was going to become part of the scripture. He was simply motivated by the desire to help people. In Philippians chapter 1 and verse number 23, here's what the Bible says. Paul says, listen, I am in a strait betwixt two, having a desire to depart and to be with Christ.

who have experienced the same kind of tragedy, and to teach parents how to minimize the risk of their children becoming victimized. John Walsh was able to turn a horrendous disaster into an opportunity to help other people. Now, let me say this. Nobody likes living through crisis. Given a choice, we would rather choose the lesser path. But one certainty of life is that we all are going to face adversities at some time or another. The question is, how will you use it? What are you going to do during the adversity? Are you going to just lock it up? Keep it to yourself? Or are you going to strive to try to help people? You know, the Alcoholics Anonymous was built on a principle that, hey, once you get over your alcohol addiction, then you're in a position that you can help some others who are facing that challenge. Help somebody else. What you're going through, what I'm going through, what all of us are going through, we can still be a help to others if we would want to be a help. Every problem has hidden opportunities for the ministry. When we search for the opportunities, the problems, listen to this, become powerless. That's right. They lose power. When Jesus died, nearly all the disciples thought all hope was gone. The problem was too big for them. They couldn't handle it. You see, they didn't see the benefit of the problem by his death. When Jesus died, according to 1 John chapter 2 and verse 2, it says, "And he is the propitiation of our sins, and not ours only, but also for the sins of the whole world." They didn't see the limitations that death did not have on the power to keep him out of the grave. Because in 1 Corinthians chapter number 15 and verse 55, the Bible says, "O death, where is thy sting? O grave, where is thy victory?" At that time, the disciples did not see all that. They didn't see the opportunity that through the death and resurrection of the Lord Jesus Christ, salvation could be offered to all who believe on the Lord Jesus. Problems can either destroy you or build you up, depending on your chosen response. Let me put it to you another way. God could have kept Daniel out of the lion's den, but he didn't. God could have kept Paul and Silas out of jail, but he didn't. He could have kept the three Hebrew children out of the fiery furnace, but he didn't. You see, God has never promised to keep us out of hard times. But what he has promised us, that he will go through those hard times and that we can experience victory in those times. That's the blessing of God's word. See, our problems are not punishment. They are opportunity for us to experience the power of God in our lives. When God gives us a lemon, we've got the opportunity and the ability to make lemonade. So the question is, are you looking at your problems? Consider the benefits of your problems. Are you just looking at your problems? Why don't you consider the limitation of your problems? Are you just looking at your problems? Start looking at the opportunity that your problem gives, that you might be able to get the gospel out. Folks, let's make some lemonade. My wife is by far one of the best lemonade makers in the world. She can take some lemons and make some sweet, good lemonade. What are you saying, preacher? I'm saying we may have a bunch of lemons, but what's going to keep us from making lemonade? What's going to keep us from proclaiming Christ? Well, I was encouraged yesterday, and we was able to pass out a bunch of bread yesterday, and different folks that needed bread.

0: and get out. And that, to me, is a blessing. You see, folks, it's bad. There's no question about it. Are you going to look at the problem? Or are you going to look for solutions? Are you going to be like the crazy Democrats? Want to start an investigation and see whose fault it is? Or do you want to look for solutions and see the power of God come down on this place? Can we experience the blessings of God? I think so. And I think God has brought us to a point that, hey, God's people need to stand up and be accounted for. A lot of people are being more bold today than ever before. Reminds me of back in 9/11 when America was attacked. Well, right after 9/11, our church was filled with people praying, talking about the things of God, getting their heart right. I think we're at that same place right now. I think we're at a position right now where God's people has got to decide, are we going to sit around and whine, gripe, or are we going to look for solutions? Are we going to take some lemons and make some lemonade? Folks, we got that capability. Paul was thrown in prison. He lost his fellowship. But he took a lemon and made lemonade. Let's do the same. Let's pray. Father, we want to thank you for this privilege of preaching a simple message. Lord, you know the heart of your people. You know those who are listening by way of radio or internet or on Facebook. You know that one that is closest to hell, who's never accepted Jesus Christ as their personal Savior. Father, they've been given one lemon after another lemon. Have no idea what to do. Father, today they can accept you as their personal Savior. And you can change their whole life, their whole perspective on what life is all about. Lord, would you speak to their hearts? Would you help them to realize that they need to be saved today? And Father, for the Christian today, Lord, all of us are facing problems. All of us are having experienced adversity. Lord, help us not to look at the problem. Let's look at the opportunity that you may show yourself strong and that we might be able to help others. Yes, others, Lord, for the cause of Christ. Speak to our hearts now, and we pray in Jesus' name. Amen.
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1: With SRN News, I'm Ron Taylor. The Red Hot Knicks are going home two wins away from an NBA championship that the capital of the world has been waiting to see for generations. At the end, New York's 105-104 win over the San Antonio Spurs last night provided a 2-0 lead in the NBA Finals. The series now shifts to New York. Game 3 is at Madison Square Garden Monday night. President Trump, a native New Yorker, plans on attending. And ticket prices on the secondary market for the worst seats at Madison Square Garden were approaching $9,000 each as of last night, with the Knicks fans evidently willing to pay top dollar just to be in the building as the team nears what would be its first championship in 53 years. Democrat Xavier Becerra has advanced to the general election for California governor after pitching himself as an experienced choice to lead the nation's most populous state. He leaned on his more than 35 years in public office as state attorney and U.S. Health Secretary. This is SRN News.

0: Hello, friends. This is Rudy Smith, the pastor of Mount Sinai Baptist Church, inviting you to listen for the next 15 minutes to Sounds from Sinai, a radio ministry of the Mount Sinai Baptist Church here in Pickens, South Carolina.
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0: 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Listen as our choir comes around and sings for us the song, Lean on Me. It'll be a blessing to you as they sing for us today.

0: Thank you, beloved, for that wonderful message and song. And now for today's message, take your Bible and turn to the book of Job. Now today, we'd like to look at chapter 2 and one verse, verse number 8. We're going to listen to a message I preached some time ago at the church on this subject of sitting down among the ashes. For part one of the message, we go by way of recording live into the services at Mount Sinai Baptist Church.
1: That's Job chapter 2, verse 8. Let's stand for a moment, rest yourselves, and in reverence to the reading of the word of the Lord, and then remain standing for prayer. Speaking of Job, "And he took him a potsherd to scrape himself withal, and he sat down among the ashes." For my message tonight, the last phrase, the last part of this sentence, "And he sat down among the ashes." Let's pray. Our Father, I want to thank you tonight for your mercy and grace, and I plead the blood of Jesus. And Lord, ask you to cleanse my heart from any sin or shortcoming. Lord, I pray you'd fill me with the Holy Ghost and give us the anointing and unction of God as we stand to preach and proclaim the Word of God. Pray we'll be a blessing to your people. And I pray, Lord, for those who are in need tonight, you'd minister grace to them. Help the Allen family as we're here tonight. And Lord, we'll praise you for all you do in Jesus' name. Amen. And thank you. You may be seated. "And he sat down among the ashes." I don't think any of us can really enter into the sufferings of God's servant Job. He lost so much. He lost in just a matter of hours all of his finances, all of his flocks. He lost his family. He had lost his servants and his abilities to gain and have wealth. He just lost it all in a matter of moments. The bad news just come like waves of a sea, one after another. No time to recuperate in between them. He lost so much. And now we come to Job chapter 2, and if it wasn't bad enough to lose and bury 10 of his children, to lose all of his finances, and all of these calamities that came, now he loses his physical well-being. And the Bible tells us that Job was smitten with sore boils from the sole of his foot unto his crown. When Job's calamities come now on his body, and he's stricken with these sore boils, I want you to notice something, that he does not seek to convalesce at home, but he rather goes to the ash dump, and he sits down among the ashes. I've been thinking about that. When I'm sick and afflicted, man, I want to convalesce. I want to recuperate. I want to get to the house. I want to get my easy chair among familiar surroundings, or in my bed. There's no bed sleeps like my bed. You feel the same way. What about Job and all of his calamities and all that he lost and all of his suffering and all of his heartache and all of his sorrow, yet he does not seek the refuge of his own comfortable home and doesn't seek to convalesce there when he is so sick and so afflicted, but rather goes and sits down among the ashes. And so verse 8 says, "And he took him a potsherd to scrape himself withal." And that potsherd, of course, there in that dump, to scrape the sore boils, to ease them from the pressures and alleviate some of the pressures of those sore boils. And now this phrase, "And he sat down among the ashes." He sat down among the ashes. Well, before I would really get into expounding upon this, this can happen in life in many different areas. Seem like in just a moment everything can be lost and gone. It can seem like it just a matter of turning around and everything that you had is gone. And life is so fleeting, is it not? And so transient, and riches, they pass away. And what I mean, he had, in just a few days ago, Job had it all. Now you see him sitting among the ashes. And I want to think about that for just a few moments tonight, just a few truths I want you to think about with me. as Job is sitting among the ashes. First of all, I think that this act of sitting among the ashes was Job's personal acknowledgement of ruin. And man, I'm telling you what, all that mattered to him and what was precious to him, I'll tell you, and his children, they've been taken, and his finances have been taken, his wife's, she's not any encouragement to him, and now he's sitting among these ashes, and he's acknowledging the ruin of it, and how that he's been brought to devastation, and he's here in the ash dump, and he acknowledges his plight. He's not going to put on a smiley face and try to hypocrite his way and say, you know, that everything's nice and rosy, but he acknowledges his plight, his ruin. Yeah. And I think sometimes that's, you know, a key to us really getting victory is acknowledging the mess we're in. Oftentimes we don't want to acknowledge that we're in a mess. But brother and sister, you can't get anywhere with God until you confess up and acknowledge where you're at and acknowledge what you are. And here, an acknowledgement of ruin. I mean, he'd lost family. He'd lost finances. He'd lost now his physical health. He'd lost his flocks and his herds and his servants, and on in the story, even his friends. But he did not lose his faith. He sits down and acknowledges his ruin, sitting among the ashes. I don't know, brother and sister, but the day is October the 21st, 1998. But my mind goes back to October the 21st, 1997, when I had a pretty good day, a sunshiny day, a day of getting out in that state park, riding my bicycle and meditating and praying and preparing myself for a message that night. Little did I know before the night would be over that I would be sitting among the ashes, heartbroken, and my life in shambles, and at the terrible news that came that shook me. And it doesn't seem like it's a year in a way. It seemed like it's been an eternity. In some ways, it don't seem like it's been long. But, man, a year ago, there I was in the ashes. Well, brother and sister, I didn't have to put on a smiley face, and I didn't have to chuckle and laugh and, you know, and put on a front to try to impress folk. I just had to acknowledge that I was in a mess. I need you, Lord. I need you, Lord. And the acknowledgement of ruin, sitting among the ashes, who knows among this congregation what may befront you in the days to come. You may have it all one day, and the next day you too may be sitting among the ashes and acknowledging it all is lost. We don't know, do we? Then secondly, I thought about not only as he sat among the ashes, his acknowledgement of ruin, but I think of him sitting as he willfully sits among the ashes. He leaves the comfort of his home. He doesn't seek the local clinic or the hospital if there was one. He leaves the house and he...
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We thank the Lord for another day to broadcast His gospel both locally and around the world. 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And Lord, I pray that You'd save a soul today that's near hell. I pray the Word of God would convict their heart and they'd come to know You as personal Lord and Savior today. 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We pray all these things in Christ's name. Amen.

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1: With SRN News, I'm Ron Taylor. With virtually no strings attached, Congress is on the verge of providing a massive infusion of cash to the Homeland Security Department. The $70 billion package that was approved by the Senate and now goes to the House will be able to power President Trump's mass deportation agenda for the remainder of his term. The New York Knicks are going home with two wins away from an NBA championship that the capital of the world has been waiting to see for generations. At the end, New York's 105-104 win over the San Antonio Spurs last night provided a 2-0 lead in the NBA Finals. The series now shifts to New York. Game 3 is at Madison Square Garden Monday night with President Trump attending, and ticket prices on the secondary market for the worst seats at the Garden were approaching $9,000 each last night, with Knicks fans evidently willing to pay top dollar just to be in the building as the team nears what would be its first championship in 53 years. This is SRN News.

0: God, the cross makes the difference.
1: Yes, it does.
2: Yeah.
0: And because of all the preaching that I've heard on the cross and the times that I've read the scripture over that area of scripture so much, I can visualize it all, preacher. I can see every part of it. I can see what he preached on about that scourging and how Jesus has been beaten so badly.
1: Yeah.
0: He doesn't even look like a man.
1: Right.
0: They throw that rough, old rugged cross on his back.
2: Yeah.
0: Not some smooth piece of wood, but more like what you have hanging over the baptistry. That rough tree rubs at him wounds, and he has to carry that great distance.
2: Yes.
0: And I can see him as he reaches the hill. Lays that cross down and he lays upon it instead of fighting them soldiers.
2: Right.
0: And they go driving the nails in his hands and in his feet. And they raise that cross up and they thud it down on the ground. They take them spears and they pierce his side. Their crown of thorn and they drive it down on his head.
1: Yeah.
0: And they mock him and they call him King of the Jews in such a disrespectful manner.
1: Right.
0: And all he could do was think about us.
1: Yeah.
0: All he could do was say, Father, forgive him. See, I can see everything about the cross except why.
3: Yeah.
0: And that's what this song talks about.
1: Amen.
0: You listen.

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1: With SRN News, I'm Ron Taylor. President Trump gave a speech and met with farmers in Wisconsin in a preview of what his midterm campaigning might look like.
2: We love the farmers. We love everything about your state.
3: The president described the Republican Party as the only option for farmers.
2: As president, I fought for the American farmer like no one has ever fought before. Nobody's, like I'm up here today. I don't need this. I got elected. I'm here because I like the farmer.
3: Trump has scheduled a weekend at his estate in Bedminster, New Jersey, and will then attend Game 3 of the NBA Finals in New York Monday night. I'm Jennifer King.
1: The Treasury Department is warning banks about the risks of serving people living in the country illegally.
4: It's part of the Trump administration's efforts to tighten immigration controls. The Financial Crimes Enforcement Network, or FinCEN, issued guidance following an executive order by President Trump in May. That order requires banks to scrutinize customers' citizenship more closely, but it is less aggressive than initially expected, since it doesn't mandate collecting citizenship information. Treasury Secretary Scott Bessent emphasized preventing illegal aliens from exploiting financial institutions. Banks are pushed to watch for red flags like identity theft and payroll fraud. Haya Pinjwani, Washington.
1: Ugandan authorities have tightened border controls with Congo to prevent Ebola spread. Traders are frustrated as their goods, including plantains and fish, risk spoiling in long truck queues. The border closure, effective since May 28th, followed Congo's Ebola outbreak in Ituri province. Officials aim to reduce cross-border movement, fearing contagion. With virtually no strings attached, Congress is on the verge of providing a massive infusion of cash to the Homeland Security Department. The $70 billion package that was approved by the Senate and now goes to the House will enable President Trump's mass deportation agenda for the remainder of his term. This is SRN News. Another pro-abortion bill advances in Illinois.
5: Lawmakers have approved a measure that would allow underage girls to get birth control without the approval of their parents. Democratic Governor J.B. Pritzker says he will sign it. Pritzker is a vigorous promoter of abortion, and with the help of a friendly legislature, he has worked hard to make Illinois one of the most pro-abortion states in the Union, as well as a destination for women from pro-life states who want to end their pregnancies. Michael Harrington reporting.
1: Same-sex marriage has been the law of the land since 2015, the Supreme Court ruling that it isn't necessarily the last word on the issue. Lawmakers in at least 11 states introduced legislation for their current or most recent sessions calling for a ban on gay marriage. Most didn't pick up the momentum, but the Tennessee House passed a measure to allow private citizens and organizations not to recognize the unions, and Idaho's House passed a resolution calling on the Supreme Court to undo the decision. This is SRN News. World Cup fans who thought they scored free tickets will now have to pay full price. We get more on the story from our international correspondent, Marcella Sanchez, following this report.
6: FIFA has canceled World Cup tickets issued to about 60 fans who mistakenly got them for free because of a website error during the checkout process. Soccer's ruling body issued a statement saying it regrets the error and any inconvenience caused, adding that those tickets remain reserved for the fans who were affected to buy at the agreed price. The tickets were sold through the official World Cup site on May 21st. It's the latest glitch in an often controversial World Cup ticketing program. The attorneys general of New York and New Jersey are investigating FIFA for possible violations of consumer protection laws. I'm Marcela Sanchez.
1: You'll find more details at srnnews.com. I'm Ron Taylor reporting.
7: Here is your forecast on WZYN, 8, 10 a.m., the old Ship of Zion. Sunny sky today. This afternoon will climb into the lower 90s. Later on tonight, partly cloudy sky and overnight low will drop down into the upper 60s. Sunday, right back to sunshine. Our high-end Sunday, low 90s, low to mid-90s Monday. Isolated showers and storms Tuesday. I'm meteorologist Sally Russell on WZYN, 8, 10 a.m. and online at WZYN.org.

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1: 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I Can Trust Him.

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0: 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Their phone number is 229-247-4208. Their hours of operation are Monday through Friday, 8 a.m. to 5:30 p.m.
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1: With SRN News, I'm Bob Agnew in Washington. New polling is raising some questions about the Democrat outlook in Maine's Senate race. Critics of Republican Senator Susan Collins argue she's been in office too long despite a moderate image. Democrat challenger Graham Plattner had been leading her but is facing a series of personal controversies, including allegations about past sexual misconduct, explicit messages, and even a Nazi tattoo. Also at SRNews.com, President Trump sought to appeal to farmers at a roundtable in Wisconsin Friday amid skyrocketing fertilizer and energy prices as a result of the U.S. war with Iran. The president said, quote, "We're going to come out and your fertilizer prices are going to go way down, just like they were 4 months ago," the president told farmers in Chippewa Falls Friday. This is SRN News.
2: Hey there, radio family. We sure appreciate you tuning in and staying with us today. Up next, we have a song that'll put a little pep in your step. 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

Hello there, friends. We sure appreciate you tuning in and staying with us today. We hope each and every song is an encouragement to you and your family. Up next, we have a refreshing song by the Hensons, Ain't Nothing Better Than Jesus.

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1: With SRN News, I'm Ron Taylor. President Trump gave a speech and met with farmers in Wisconsin in a preview of what his midterm campaigning might look like.
2: We love the farmers. We love everything about your state.
3: The president described the Republican Party as the only option for farmers.
2: As president, I fought for the American farmer like no one has ever fought before. Nobody's like I'm up here today. I don't need this. I got elected. I'm here because I like the farmer.
3: Trump has scheduled a weekend at his estate in Bedminster, New Jersey, and will then attend Game 3 of the NBA Finals in New York Monday night. I'm Jennifer King.
1: The Treasury Department is warning banks about the risks of serving people living in the country illegally.
4: It's part of the Trump administration's efforts to tighten immigration controls. The Financial Crimes Enforcement Network, or FinCEN, issued guidance following an executive order by President Trump in May. That order requires banks to scrutinize customers' citizenship more closely, but it is less aggressive than initially expected, since it doesn't mandate collecting citizenship information. Treasury Secretary Scott Bessent emphasized preventing illegal aliens from exploiting financial institutions. Banks are pushed to watch for red flags like identity theft and payroll fraud. Haya Pinjwani, Washington.
1: Ugandan authorities have tightened border controls with Congo to prevent Ebola spread. Traders are frustrated as their goods, including plantains and fish, risk spoiling in long truck queues. The border closure, effective since May 28th, followed Congo's Ebola outbreak in Ituri province. Officials aim to reduce cross-border movement, fearing contagion. With virtually no strings attached, Congress is on the verge of providing a massive infusion of cash to the Homeland Security Department. The $70 billion package that was approved by the Senate and now goes to the House will enable President Trump's mass deportation agenda for the remainder of his term. This is SRN News. Another pro-abortion bill advances in Illinois.
5: Lawmakers have approved a measure that would allow underage girls to get birth control without the approval of their parents. Democratic Governor J.B. Pritzker says he will sign it. Pritzker is a vigorous promoter of abortion, and with the help of a friendly legislature, he has worked hard to make Illinois one of the most pro-abortion states in the union, as well as a destination for women from pro-life states who want to end their pregnancies. Michael Harrington reporting.
1: Same-sex marriage has been the law of the land since 2015. The Supreme Court ruling that it isn't necessarily the last word on the issue. Lawmakers in at least 11 states introduced legislation for their current or most recent sessions calling for a ban on gay marriage. Most didn't pick up the momentum, but the Tennessee House passed a measure to allow private citizens and organizations not to recognize the unions, and Idaho's House passed a resolution calling on the Supreme Court to undo the decision. This is SRN News. World Cup fans who thought they scored free tickets will now have to pay full price. We get more on the story from our international correspondent, Marcella Sanchez, following this report.
6: FIFA has canceled World Cup tickets issued to about 60 fans who mistakenly got them for free because of a website error during the checkout process. Soccer's ruling body issued a statement saying it regrets the error and any inconvenience caused, adding that those tickets remain reserved for the fans who were affected to buy at the agreed price. The tickets were sold through the official World Cup site on May 21st. It's the latest glitch in an often controversial World Cup ticketing program. The Attorneys General of New York and New Jersey are investigating FIFA for possible violations of consumer protection laws. I'm Marcela Sanchez.
1: You'll find more details at srnnews.com. I'm Ron Taylor reporting.
7: Here was your forecast on WZYN, 810 a.m., the Old Ship of Zion. Sunny sky today. This afternoon will climb into the lower 90s. Later on tonight, partly cloudy sky and overnight low will drop down into the upper 60s. Sunday, right back to sunshine. Our high end Sunday, low 90s, low to mid 90s Monday. Isolated showers and storms Tuesday. I'm meteorologist Sally Russell on WZYN, 810 a.m. and online at WZYN.org.

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Hours of operation Monday through Friday, 8 a.m. to 5:30 p.m.

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1: With SRN News, I'm Bob Agnew in Washington. OpenAI's CEO Sam Altman has met with Senator Bernie Sanders to discuss public ownership on AI companies. That's a meeting for that highlighted the tensions between AI powerhouses and policymakers. President Trump also expressed interest in the idea, showing how the two politicians, fueled by populism, are embracing the concept. But concerns about AI's impact are growing, with backlash over data centers in local communities and job prospects. Putting the brakes on AI is a concern of Anthropic. It's proposing that top AI companies coordinate a way to pause the development of advanced AI systems in the event that they become too powerful and too dangerous. The company behind the Claude chatbot says the technology is improving so quickly there is a risk that humans could eventually lose control of its development. This is SRN News.

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1: 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And if there ever was a church song, here it comes by the York family. 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
1: With SRN News, I'm Bob Agnew in Washington. President Trump gave a speech, met with farmers in Wisconsin, and a preview of what his midterm campaign message might sound like.
2: We love the farmers. We love everything about your state.
3: The president described the Republican Party as the only option for farmers.
2: As president, I fought for the American farmer like no one has ever fought before. Nobody's, like, I'm up here today. I don't need this. I got elected. I'm here because I like the farmer.
3: Trump has scheduled a weekend at his estate in Bedminster, New Jersey, and will then attend Game 3 of the NBA Finals in New York Monday night. I'm Jennifer King.
1: Also at SRNews.com, a federal judge has struck down a Trump administration immigration policy that affects 39 countries.
4: The policy enacted after the shooting of two National Guard members that made it harder for immigrants from dozens of countries to stay and enter the country has been struck down. In a ruling harshly criticizing the administration, U.S. District Chief Judge John McConnell Jr. said the policy threw the lives of countless immigrants living in the United States into indeterminate legal limbo.
5: The policies enacted after the National Guard shooting last year meant that immigrants from dozens of countries have been categorically barred from receiving final decisions on, among other things, their asylum, work permit, green card, and citizenship applications. I'm Haya Pinjwani.
1: Federal regulators are giving the head of the MARTA transit system in Atlanta 2 weeks to put together a report on a person who was stabbed to death.
6: The feds will now be stepping in and investigating two stabbing attacks in Atlanta that happened on the MARTA transit system in the same week. The Fulton County Sheriff's Office says a 66-year-old woman, Margaret Swan, was stabbed to death, a 25-year-old under arrest. Transportation Secretary Sean Duffy posting a picture of her on his X page, writing, "Margaret's family deserves accountability. No one should be forced to fear for their safety on public transit." Laura Winters, Atlanta.
1: This is SRN News. America's oldest churches looked at the country's birthday.
7: On July 4th, this nation will be 250 years old. But Old North Church in Boston, you remember, one if by land, two if by sea, it's 303 years old. It's one of just a tiny number of churches that were there at America's founding and are still operating today. Trinity Church in Newport, Rhode Island is even older, founded in 1698. And then there's First Baptist Church in America in Providence, Rhode Island. It's still going after 388 years. Michael Harrington reporting.
1: President Trump is moving to give administration officials more control over the billions of dollars in grants awarded by federal agencies in an effort to root out waste, fraud, and abuse. The Human Rights Campaign, that's America's largest gay pressure group, is complaining because the president's action will strip money from any program that promotes abortion, transgenderism, or the LGBT lifestyle. This is SRN News. Bad news for some World Cup fans who thought they scored free tickets and will now have to pay the full price.
8: FIFA has canceled World Cup tickets issued to about 60 fans who mistakenly got them for free because of a website error during the checkout process. Soccer's ruling body issued a statement saying it regrets the error and any inconvenience caused, adding that those tickets remain reserved for the fans who were affected to buy at the agreed price. The tickets were sold through the official World Cup site on May 21st. It's the latest glitch in an often controversial World Cup ticketing program. The Attorneys General of New York and New Jersey are investigating FIFA for possible violations of consumer protection laws. I'm Marcela Sanchez.
1: The 104-game World Cup starts next Thursday in Mexico City. The event this year is being hosted by North American countries. More of these stories at SRNnews.com.
9: Here was your forecast on WZYN, 810 a.m., the Old Ship of Zion. Sunny sky today. This afternoon will climb into the lower 90s. Later on tonight, partly cloudy sky and overnight low will drop down into the upper 60s. Sunday, right back to sunshine. Our high end Sunday, low 90s, low to mid 90s Monday. Isolated showers and storms Tuesday. I'm meteorologist Sally Russell on WZYN, 810 a.m. and online at WZYN.org.
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1: With SRN News, I'm Bob Agnew in Washington. Bahrain's government says Iran fired ballistic missiles and drones toward it and Kuwait. The foreign ministry said they had been intercepted and called on Iran to immediately cease attacks on its Gulf neighbors. The statement came hours after the U.S. military said it shot down Iranian ballistic missiles and drones launched toward the Strait of Hormuz and Gulf Arab allies on Friday. Israeli airstrikes on southern Lebanon have killed 9 people, including 3 Lebanese military members. That's according to the Lebanese army and state media. It's hard to trust those sources as they are supportive in some cases of the Hezbollah terrorists who've been launching missiles at Israeli civilians. Democrat Javier Becerra has advanced to the general election for California governor after pitching himself as an experienced choice to lead the nation's most populous state. This is SRN News.

0: 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And now, Brother Caleb.
1: What's up, everybody? Thank you for joining me here again today at the Everlasting Truth broadcast, where, as always, it's our aim and our goal to try to give you everlasting truth for an ever-changing world. I'm glad you've joined us today because I believe that we've got a topic here in the Word of God that is one that is applicable to every Christian. We're going to deal just a little bit today in our series with the subject of persecution. The Apostle Paul said in 2 Timothy 3:12, he said, "Yea, and all that live godly in Christ Jesus shall suffer persecution." And so if we have made up our mind that we're going to live godly, and by the way, that is a mindset, that is a decision that we make, that such as Daniel. Daniel determined within himself that he would not defile himself with the meat which came from the king's table. And he made up his mind. He was going to live godly, and he determined in himself. And you and I are going to have to make that same determination. But if you make up your mind, I'm going to serve the Lord Jesus Christ. I'm going to obey this King James Bible. I'm going to live out what God has called me to. You're going to face persecution for it. You're not going to get out unscathed. You're not going to please everybody. You're going to upset people. And it's going to be a point of contention in your life at some point or another. It is not always going to be easy. And we have been in a series going through the words in red, the words of Christ, and looking at the Gospel of Matthew, just looking at those red letter words as we go through Matthew's Gospel account. And we've come up to Matthew chapter number 10, where Jesus is commissioning his disciples to go out and preach the gospel. And in this commission, he also warns them of the contradiction that they're going to face. He says, "Listen, I want you to go preach the good news of the kingdom." He says, "But while you go, understand this now, you will in fact face persecution." You are going to face opposition. People are going to rise up against you. People are going to persecute you and oppose you, and you ought to get used to that now. And so we begin today on that subject in Matthew 10. Now, we've already looked at verse number 16, but we're going to read it again for context. Now, here we go. Matthew 10, 16. He said, "Behold, I send you forth as sheep in the midst of wolves. Be ye therefore wise as serpents and harmless as doves. But beware of men, for they will deliver you up to the councils, and they will scourge you in their synagogues. And ye shall be brought before governors and kings for my sake, for a testimony against them and the Gentiles. But when they deliver you up, take no thought how or what ye shall speak, for it shall be given you in that same hour what ye shall speak. For it is not ye that speak, but the Spirit of your Father which is in you. But the Spirit of your Father which speaketh in you. And the brother shall deliver up brother to death, and the father the child, and the children shall rise up against their parents, and cause them to be put to death. And ye shall be hated of all men for my name's sake, but he that endureth to the end shall be saved." Now, there is no doubt a very specific contextual element to this passage. Now, we learned that this is Jesus talking to his Jewish disciples at the beginning of the chapter, and we learned in verse number 5 and 6 that these Jewish disciples are being sent on a Jewish mission to preach about a Jewish kingdom. And so I understand the context here is Jesus in the context of dealing with some very Jewish things, but there are some principles here that extend beyond the Jewishness of the commission in Matthew 10 that extend to you and I here in the Gentile church age and the gospel that we preach. And I want to pull some things out about that because, see, whether you were a Jew before the cross preaching this message of the kingdom or whether you are a Gentile who's born again now preaching the message of the gospel of Christ, the death, burial, and the resurrection, there is a similar element to both of those, and it's the simple fact that you are going to face persecution when you preach the Word of God, when you proclaim what God has said, when you set forth what God has put forth. forth. When you declare openly what God has written in His Word, people are going to disagree with it. Jesus said, He said, they hate you because they hated me first. He said, had I not spoken unto them, they'd not had sin. He said, but now have I spoken unto them, and they have no cloak for their sin. You see, this Bible exposes people's sin. And when you preach this Bible, and when you live this Bible out, it exposes the shortcoming in the sins of others, and they thereby oftentimes have their feathers ruffled, and they rise against you because you have dampened their style, you have thrown a wrench in their plans, you have shown light on their darkness, not by trying to be hypocritical, not by trying to be pharisaical, not by trying to condemn, not by trying to be judgmental, but simply by upholding what God has said. The light has shone on them, and they therefore will persecute you. And Jesus does not even pretend that this won't be reality. Jesus, in this commission, warns them about persecution and likewise immediately tells them about how to handle it while they are, in fact, facing such persecution. And so we find some things about this persecution here in our text. Now, we begin right here in verse number 17, where I put this way, we're going to face pious opposition. Pious opposition. You say, what do you mean by pious opposition? I mean, you're going to face opposition not just from the satanic crowd, not just from the devil's crowd that openly claims the name of Satan, but you're going to face opposition from the religious crowd. Look right here in verse 17. He says, but beware of men. For they will deliver you up to the councils, and they will scourge you in their synagogues. Now, what is a synagogue? It's a religious building. It is a place where the Jews would meet after the destruction of the tabernacle. They no longer had the temple, and so they would meet in synagogues and things like that, and it became a part of Jewish custom to do so. And it was a religious gathering place. And Jesus said, if you serve me, you'll end up being flogged and scourged in some synagogues, in some religious places. He said they will deliver you up to the councils. That council, that's speaking of the Sanhedrin. The Sanhedrin were 70 devout Jewish religious men, ultra-Orthodox, if you would, and they would lead the nation religiously or lead Jerusalem religiously. And so Jesus said, if you serve me long enough, you're going to end up on the wrong side of some religious people. It's going to happen. Now, you and I are inclined to think that the only people who are ever going to oppose us living for Jesus are going to be people who wear upside down crosses and they cover themselves in black and they listen to satanic music and they are engulfed in satanic culture. But Jesus says right here, no. Many people will claim the name of the Father that will be the one that will come up against you. And if you have been in church long enough, you find out that the church, unfortunately, is full of politics. And every church has their political position about the way they think things should be done. And I'm not talking about governmental politics. I'm talking about in the church. And things become very political in the sense that if you don't do this exactly like me, well, then you're out of the circle. You're out of the camp. And I'm not voting for you. And I'm not on your side. And all those type things. And I'm not talking about fundamentals. I'm not talking about doctrinal things. I'm talking about preferential things. And it gets very political. And if you're going to serve Jesus long enough and obey this Bible, you're going to find that it puts you at odds, even with many religious people who claim the name of God. I have found that I myself do not really fit in a circle. I am too loose for the legalists, and I'm too tight for the lascivious. You see, I find myself in the middle, and oftentimes what I see is people getting hung up in a ditch on one side or the other, and my goal is to not get hung up in a ditch, but walk right down the middle line of what Scripture says. And if you're going to walk that middle road with Jesus, and you're going to be right down the line of what God has said, you're going to find yourself facing some opposition, even from people who claim to be church folks, religious people. Because the people that are on the left are going to say, well, you're too far right for me. And the people on the right are going to say, well, you're too far left for me. And you're going to be stuck in the middle right by yourself, facing opposition from both sides. It's going to happen at some point. Not only are we going to face pious opposition, we're going to face political opposition. Look what Jesus said, verse 18. He said, "You shall be brought before governors and kings for my sake." Now, this has left the walls of the religious establishment. This has gone square out into the governmental powers, the political realm. He says, "You're going to be brought before governors and kings for my sake, for a testimony against them and the Gentiles." You know, there are going to be times where the government openly opposes the things of God. Now, thank God we live in a nation that is not as steeped in this as many other places. Now, we are certainly getting there. We are living in an increasingly anti-Christian society, and our politics are following suit with the very same thing. And so this is something we're beginning to see, but there are many nations where from the very beginning, their inception, they have been openly anti-Christ, anti-Christian, anti-Bible, anti-Word of God. And they oppose and persecute those peoples within their bounds that are for the Word of God. They are for Christ. They are for Christianity. Now, what do we do when we're persecuted in such ways? When the political powers persecute us? Now, let's give a disclaimer very quickly, and I don't have much time to deal with this, but if you were to read Romans 13, and you were to read 1 Peter chapter 2, you would find out that God demands obedience to the authorities. As a matter of fact, he puts it this way, I think, as clear as he can in the first three verses of Romans chapter number 13, that we are to obey our politicians, we're to obey our kings, our authorities, our government. Romans 13 says, verse 1, "Let every soul be subject to the power unto the higher powers, for there is no power but of God. The powers that be are ordained of God. Whosoever therefore resisteth the power, resisteth the ordinance of God. They that resist shall receive to themselves damnation." And so it's very clear, we're to obey the government. Now, does that mean when the government opposes the way of truth and persecutes the way of truth, that we cave to their wrongdoing? That we go along with anti-Christ commands, anti-Bible rhetoric, that we go along with things that oppose the Word of God? Absolutely not. I would point you to two passages very quickly as we move through the message, but Acts 4, and I want you to look right here in verse number 18, where the disciples are charged not to preach Jesus anymore. The powers that be have said, "You cannot preach Jesus anymore." And notice their response, Acts 4 and 18. "And they called them and commanded them not to speak at all, nor teach in the name of Jesus. But Peter and John answered and said unto them, Whether it be right in the sight of God to hearken unto you more than unto God, judge ye. For we cannot but speak the things which we have seen and heard." So they said, "Don't preach in Jesus' name." And they said, "I'm sorry, we cannot do that. We must preach what we have both seen and heard of our Savior." Now, Acts 5, a similar situation, Acts 5 and verse number 27, where the Bible says, "And when they brought them, they set them before the council." So the disciples here set before the Sanhedrin, the ones that Jesus said in Matthew 10 they'd be delivered up to. "And the high priest asked them, saying, Did not we straitly command you that you should not teach in this name? And behold, you've filled Jerusalem with your doctrine and intend to bring this man's blood upon us. And Peter and the other apostles answered and said, We ought to obey God rather than men." So does God call us to obey the government and the political authorities? Yes, he does. But when that government turns from God and demands godless activity from its people, are we obligated to obey such things? God forbid. We obey the government until the government causes us not to obey God. Now, here are a couple other examples very quickly. I want you to think about Daniel, chapter number 1, where Daniel is told to eat the meat which comes from the king's table, which would have violated his Jewish diet given by the law of Moses. And Daniel purposed in his heart that he would not eat that, but rather he ate pulse, the vegetables and whatnot, because he would not eat defiled meat. Daniel opposed the order that was given him in order to obey God. Later on in Daniel chapter number 3, you have the golden image that Nebuchadnezzar set up. And he calls everybody to fall down and worship it. And if you don't, you get thrown into a fiery furnace. We know Shadrach, Meshach, and Abednego refused to bow. And so they disobeyed the king's order because the king's order caused them to violate the first of the Ten Commandments. Thou shalt have no other gods before me. Thou shalt not bow down or serve them. And so they could not obey God by obeying the government, so they chose not to obey the government as the government persecuted them. Now, there's several other examples and instances we could look at, but we're going to move on for time being. But here's what you need to understand. You're going to face pious opposition. That's the opposition of the religious people. Jesus said you would face political opposition. That's the opposition of the ruling people, those that are in authority. At times, they will come against you. And here's the thing. We always think that as soon as we face opposition from somebody, well, we must have done something wrong. That's me anyways. As soon as somebody steps against me, I think, wow, apparently I did something wrong. I need to check up on that. But Jesus is telling us here, no, if you're going to be right, you're going to upset people. Maybe you didn't do anything wrong. Maybe you did everything right, and that's why they're mad at you. So we're going to face pious opposition. We're going to face political opposition. But how about this next one right here? Matthew chapter number 10, and look down in verse number 21. And this may be the hardest. We're going to face personal opposition. You say, what do you mean by that? I mean, we're going to face opposition from people in our personal life, friends and family, not just rulers who don't know us, not just religious figures who don't really know us, but from the people that know us best. Jesus tells us right here, there are going to be those that are going to rise up against you and persecute you. Look right here in verse number 21. And the brother shall deliver up brother to death, and the father the child, and the children shall rise up against their parents and cause them to be put to death. What a sad situation that he says, you're going to preach my gospel. You're going to preach my message. And because of that, you're going to have family that turns against you. And child of God, listen to me. If you haven't made it to that point yet, just give it some time. It's coming. For some of us, it comes sooner than later. But you're going to have family that you're going to notice. The more you follow Christ, the more the wedge drives. And the further the gap becomes between you and that mother, that sister, that brother, that child, whatever it is, that gap gets wider and wider and wider. And next thing you know, they believe things about you that are not true, and they say things about you that are not true, and they are against you, and you're wondering, what did I do? I must have done something to them. No, Jesus says, when you do the right thing, when you serve me, when you preach my gospel, when you live in accordance to my word, you're going to have personal, relational problems in your life. People are going to be mad at you, and you didn't do anything to them other than live for Jesus. And the reason they're mad is because you're living for Jesus, and they're not. It's the same idea that Cain rose up against his brother Abel and slew him. And John asked the question in 1 John 3. He says, and wherefore slew he him? And then John goes on to answer that Cain slew Abel because Abel's works were righteous. And Abel's righteous works testified that Cain's works were unrighteous. And so early on, we find brother killing brother, family against family, because of righteousness' sake. And if you're a child of God, it's not going to be any different for you. Unless all of your family is saved and everybody in your family is serving Jesus, you're going to have family members that oppose you. You're going to have people that you're going to watch relationships drift apart, and it's going to break your heart, and you're going to wonder why. But don't be alarmed when that happens. As a matter of fact, look what Jesus says later on in the same text, Matthew 10, and look down here in verse number 34. You know, many people have the idea that serving Jesus is going to make us hold hands and sing kumbaya with everybody, and everything's going to be perfectly fine, and all of our relationships are going to get better. And Jesus said, no, no, no, no, no. You're actually going to have some relationships that are going to get worse. Matthew 10:34. He said, think not that I am come to send peace on the earth. I came not to send peace, but a sword. For I am come to set a man at variance against his father, and the daughter against her mother, and the daughter-in-law against her mother-in-law. Listen to this, verse 36 of Matthew 10. And a man's foes shall be they of his own household. Your own family, those closest to you, your friends, those that live, that are deeply engulfed in your life, those will be the ones who will become your foes, that will turn against you. And it's going to break your heart. And you're going to say, what have I done wrong? And you know, most of those relationships, you can probably go back before you got saved a lot of time, and you can say, man, before I got saved, everything was fine. What happened? Or maybe you can go back to a time where you weren't serving the Lord like you were supposed to, and everything was fine then. But then you got a little more serious about it. You started being more devoted to Christ. You started being more devoted to this Bible. You started upholding truth. Maybe you started sharing the gospel with them. Maybe you started preaching the word to them. And now all of a sudden, they view you differently. Probably not that you did anything wrong. It's probably that you did everything right. Friend, we ought not be surprised when we're despised. Jesus said that this would be the way that it is. May we not be shocked. May we not be surprised. As a matter of fact, Jesus said it this way. He said, blessed are ye when men shall revile you and say all manner of evil against you falsely for my name's sake. He said, rejoice and be exceeding glad, for great is your reward in heaven. Jesus said, it's a good day, because for every reward and enjoyment you lose here for me, you gain it up there. And he's far more able to reward you than the people down here. So we sing this song. Must Jesus bear the cross alone and all the world go free? No, there's a cross for everyone and there's a cross for me. Jesus was despised. He was afflicted. If we're going to serve him, we're going to face the same thing. He says, I believe in the same chapter, Matthew chapter number 10, he says, the servant is not above his master. If they hate me, they're going to hate you. Nobody likes opposition. Nobody likes contradiction. Nobody likes conflict. Not if you got any sense anyways, you don't like it. But here's the truth. It's a reality in the life of the believer. But don't beat yourself up too bad. When you run into those issues, when you run into those problems, when you run into those divisions, ask yourself the question, is this being caused because I'm serving God? I mean, maybe you did do something to him. And if you did, you need to get that right. And you need to ask yourself that question. Have I done something here to cause this contention? But if you didn't, if you just tried to serve the Lord and do the best you can and do right by the people, and the people are still angry with you, then understand they just have a problem with you serving the Lord. And Jesus said that would happen. Keep your chin up. Keep serving God. Rejoice and be exceeding glad, for great is your reward in heaven. Thanks for listening today, friend. God bless you, and we hope to see you next time. See you then.

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1: With SRN News, I'm Bob Agnew in Washington. President Trump gave a speech, met with farmers in Wisconsin, and a preview of what his midterm campaign message might sound like.
2: We love the farmers. We love everything about your state.
3: The president described the Republican Party as the only option for farmers.
2: As president, I fought for the American farmer like no one has ever fought before. Nobody's, like, I'm up here today. I don't need this. I got elected. I'm here because I like the farmer.
3: Trump has scheduled a weekend at his estate in Bedminster, New Jersey, and will then attend Game 3 of the NBA Finals in New York Monday night. I'm Jennifer King.
1: Also at SRNews.com, a federal judge has struck down a Trump administration immigration policy that affects 39 countries.
4: The policy enacted after the shooting of two National Guard members that made it harder for immigrants from dozens of countries to stay and enter the country has been struck down. In a ruling harshly criticizing the administration, U.S. District Chief Judge John McConnell Jr. said the policy threw the lives of countless immigrants living in the United States into indeterminate legal limbo.
5: The policies enacted after the National Guard shooting last year meant that immigrants from dozens of countries have been categorically barred from receiving final decisions on, among other things, their asylum, work permit, green card, and citizenship applications. I'm Haya Panjwani.
1: Federal regulators giving the head of the MARTA transit system in Atlanta 2 weeks to put together a report on a person who was stabbed to death.
6: The feds will now be stepping in and investigating two stabbing attacks in Atlanta that happened on the MARTA transit system in the same week. The Fulton County Sheriff's Office says a 66-year-old woman, Margaret Swan, was stabbed to death, a 25-year-old under arrest. Transportation Secretary Sean Duffy posting a picture of her on his X page, writing, "Margaret's family deserves accountability. No one should be forced to fear for their safety on public transit." Laura Winters, Atlanta.
1: 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America's oldest churches look to the country's birthday.
7: On July 4th, this nation will be 250 years old. But Old North Church in Boston, you remember, one if by land, two if by sea, it's 303 years old. It's one of just a tiny number of churches that were there at America's founding and are still operating today. Trinity Church in Newport, Rhode Island is even older, founded in 1698. And then there's First Baptist Church in America in Providence, Rhode Island. It's still going after 388 years. Michael Harrington reporting.
1: President Trump is moving to give administration officials more control over the billions of dollars in grants awarded by federal agencies in an effort to root out waste, fraud, and abuse. The Human Rights Campaign, that's America's largest gay pressure group, is complaining because the president's action will strip money from any program that promotes abortion, transgenderism, or the LGBT lifestyle. This is SRN News. Bad news for some World Cup fans who thought they scored free tickets and will now have to pay the full price.
8: FIFA has canceled World Cup tickets issued to about 60 fans who mistakenly got them for free because of a website error during the checkout process. Soccer's ruling body issued a statement saying it regrets the error and any inconvenience caused, adding that those tickets remain reserved for the fans who were affected to buy at the agreed price. The tickets were sold through the official World Cup site on May 21st. It's the latest glitch in an often controversial World Cup ticketing program. The Attorneys General of New York and New Jersey are investigating FIFA for possible violations of consumer protection laws. I'm Marcela Sanchez.
1: 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The event this year is being hosted by North American countries. More of these stories at SRNews.com.
9: Here was your forecast on WZYN, 8:10 a.m., the old ship of Zion. Sunny sky today. This afternoon will climb into the lower 90s. Later on tonight, partly cloudy sky and overnight low will drop down into the upper 60s. Sunday, right back to sunshine. Our high-end Sunday, low 90s, low to mid-90s Monday. Isolated showers and storms Tuesday. I'm meteorologist Sally Russell on WZYN, 8:10 a.m. and online at WZYN.org.
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And we love this one around here. Legacy 5, Hello After Goodbye. 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

You're listening to Joy in the Morning broadcast brought to you by the Faith Baptist Church of Emporia, Virginia. Thank you so much for tuning in today. It is our hope and prayer that this broadcast will be a help to you in your walk with the Lord. Please stay tuned to the end of our time together.

Our Bibles open today on the broadcast, a very familiar passage of Scripture. That'll be the book of Ruth. The book of Ruth. And of course, a well-known story there in the book of Ruth. And we'll look at it a little bit today in our thought on doing the will of God. Several weeks now we've talked on the broadcast about doing the will of God. And today we're going to look at the aspect or the idea of missing or getting out of God's will. The Bible says in Ruth, chapter number 1, and verse number 1, "Now it came to pass in those days when the judges ruled, there was a famine in the land, and a certain man of Bethlehem, Judah, went and sojourned in the country of Moab, he and his wife and his two sons. And the name of the man was Abimelech, the name of his wife was Naomi, the name of his two sons was Mahlon and Chilion, Ephraimites of Bethlehem, Judah. They came to the country of Moab and continued there. Abimelech, Naomi's husband, died, and she was left, and her two sons. Took them wives of the women of Moab. One was Orpah, and the name of the other was Ruth, and they dwelled there about 10 years. And Mahlon and Chilion died, both of them, and the woman was left of her two sons and her husband. She arose with her daughter-in-laws, that she might return to the country of Moab. For she had heard in the country of Moab how the Lord had visited the people in giving them bread." I'd like to talk to you today a little while on the broadcast about this idea of getting out of God's will, of getting out of the will of God. We've said several things in this study about the will of God. We've made mention that the will of God is required. The Bible tells us, "What doth the Lord God require of thee?" I know today that most folks do not like that aspect of the Lord, but there are things that God requires. There'll be obstacles if you decide that you say, "I'm going to live for God. I'm going to live my life according to what God would have me to do." There'll be obstacles. But if you're going to live for God, you'll have to surrender yourself. It'll be done step by step, and it'll be confirmed in obedience. We saw once while on the broadcast that the will of God is personal, it's directional, and from time to time, God does change our position. We talked about last week, or the man Elijah, as he was at the brook Cherith, but the day came that God said, "I want you to go." And Elijah could have said, "You know what, I'm comfortable right here. I like it right here. I'm satisfied with this right here. I think I'll just stay." But the brook would have run dry and the birds would have stopped to fly. The fact of the matter is, God had a time for him to change. We see this in a lot of people's lives, not Elijah, but Joseph, Joshua. We also learned that the will of God is going to require that we trust him. We talked about the woman at Zarephath, the widow of Zarephath. She had to trust what she was being told would happen. Matter of fact, in that passage of Scripture, the Bible says that God said to Elijah, "Get thee to Zarephath, that belongeth to Zidon. I have commanded a widow woman there to feed thee." He told the woman that she was going to do it before he told Elijah, but he did not tell the woman how to do it. She just had to trust that he would take care of it. And I want to say to you that the Bible says, "But without faith it is impossible to please him, or he that cometh to God must believe that he is, and that he is a rewarder of them that diligently seek him." The fact of the matter is, you must trust God. Also, it requires a letting go. In that woman's life, we found that every time God did something amazing for her, she had to let go. She had turned loose of that oil and that meal, and God gave her more oil and more meal, and soon after that her son died. And the Bible says that she held her son close in her bosom, but she had turned loose of her son before God would ever raise him from the dead. Then also, simply, you must do the will of God. It's not enough to know it. The will of God must be lived out, not simply learned. It's not enough to know it. You must do it. What about missing or getting out of God's will? What about not being where or doing what God would have one to do? So we'll look at tonight. Now, there's several places in the Bible where we can draw that from. We can talk about Saul. David became king after Saul was rejected by the Lord. And the Bible said that Samuel told Saul that God would have established you, but you got out of where you should have been. Actually, the Bible says that Samuel said to Saul, "When thou was little in thy own sight, pride got him." I want you to know about Samson. Samson's a man that failed to live up to the potential that he could have lived up to. What got him was pride as well. Then David. David here, he got in some trouble when he cast his eyes in a direction and allowed his flesh to become more powerful. He gave in to the flesh, I should say. But I think we'll put in right here, the life that we're living, dear friend, we want to do what God would have us to do. There's a place and a purpose for us all. We're talking here about getting out of the will of God, getting in a place where the Lord would not have you to be. Now, it's from a practical standpoint. I do understand that God's will is everything that happens. It's not as if God didn't have something to do with it. From a practical standpoint, how is it?
The Bible says in Proverbs 27, verse 8, as a bird wandereth from his nest, so is a man that wandereth from his place. Are you in the spot where God would have you to be? Are you doing what God would have you to do? The will of God is more than a place. It's a practice. Not only are you where God wants you to be, but are you doing what God would have you to do? How is it that these people ended up messing up? How is it? What was the cause? What was the process? Well, you'll notice in verse number 1, there was a choice that's made. There's a choice. Now, this choice, they looked around. There's a famine in their land. They said, well, then we'll slip on down to Moab. Now, the Bible is very clear here. It says to sojourn there. That means that they'll just be there for a short period of time. They don't intend on staying. But you'll find that they're there 10 years or better. They're there. What brought that was a choice. They made a choice one day. They said, we looked around and we said, we think we'll do this. That choice was based on circumstances. Now, we don't discount circumstances. Certainly, God does work through circumstances. God does open doors and shut doors. God does provide opportunities and take opportunities away. We don't take that for granted. But when you base your entire choice on a circumstance, you're surely about to mess up. What you need to base it on, and we've talked about this as we've gone through this little study, what you need to base it on is the Word of God. What does God's Word say about it? How does, in reading my Bible, in my time in prayer, how is God impressing my heart? What is God saying to me in my private time with Him? They didn't do that. They looked at the circumstances and based their decisions solely upon the circumstances. There are a lot of people today, I would suggest, that are out of the will of God, but not because they did some grievous act, but they simply looked around and said, I think we can do better if we do this. I've known people that took jobs that took them out of church. That's you're getting out of the will of God when you get out of church. The Bible says, forsake, plainly in the Bible, forsake not the assembling thyself together as manner some is. But in my years of pastoring, I've had people come to me and they say, now, preacher, listen, you know, we need to take his job because this job is going to help us, you know, pay for our house. This job is going to help us financially, get us out of debt. Well, it's wonderful. I'm glad to hear you're getting a better job, I might report to them. But then they say, well, preacher, it means we're going to have to miss church on Sunday. You know, we'll still be able to come maybe every other Sunday, or we'll be able to come every other Wednesday. And I'm not here to tell you what job to take, but I am here to tell you this, friend. The Bible says, forsake not the assembling yourselves together the manner some is. The truth of the matter is, you're messing up. That circumstance that you're basing that decision on isn't how you should do it. You ought to base it on what God has to say. It's also based on feelings. We're a little bit between the lines here, a little bit of conjecture, but I'm sure that Naomi looked at Abimelech, and Abimelech looked at Naomi, and he said, you know, if we would go down there, it'd be better for our children, better school district, better opportunity for us, better opportunity for them. They can have what we don't have based on feelings. I feel that this is best for me. Oh, how many times I've heard that. I've heard that over my years in pastoring. How many times I've said that I feel like this is what's best for me. You best be careful when you make your decision based on feelings. Can I say to you also, you'll find that there's no consulting God. Here's a decision based on not consulting God at all. It's what my family's doing. It's what everybody else is doing. It's what's popular. It's what it makes good sense. It's what we should do. It makes good sense for us to do it this way. It makes good sense. This is the way we should go. We feel it. We understand it. This is what's best for her, but there's no prayer time. I don't read anywhere in the Bible where Naomi and Abimelech had a family altar. They got together and said, let's pray about this thing and figure out what God wants us to do. No, not at all. On their feelings and on circumstances, they bypassed God. And friend, whenever you bypass God in the choice that you make and decision that you're making, whenever you bypass the Lord in something, you are surely enough headed for trouble. Whether that be in marriage, whether that be in a job, whether that be in how you spend your money, whether that be in the clothes you wear, the music you listen to, when you bypass God, you're surely headed for trouble. You're fixing to make a mistake that is going to cost you, as the old man said, cost you more than you intend on praying, take you further than you intend on going, and keep you longer than you intend on staying. I believe Naomi could have said that. This has cost me more than I thought it ever would, kept me longer than I ever thought it would, and sure enough, been more problem to me than I ever considered it. Consulting God. What were the results? We see how they got there. What was the results? How did this thing turn out? I'm telling you. I really believe this. Now feel free to write me, call me, text me, email me, correct me if you'd like. But I really believe that you can step out from the umbrella of God's protection, step out from the umbrella of God's blessings. What was the results? It could be summed up in one simple four-letter word. Loss.
when these folks decide to do something without consulting God based on feelings and circumstances, loss is what it costs them. The Bible says in Proverbs 16:25, there is a way that seemeth right to a man. There's a way that seemeth right unto a man. When he weighs it out, when he looks at it, when he balances it out, pros and cons, this is what seems right to me. But the end thereof are the ways of death. While they're in Moab, I want you to get this now. While they're in Moab, now there's a lot in this little book of Ruth. We're going to find that God's going to really, really bless Ruth and Naomi. It's going to end up, this book is going to end up with her holding Obed, who is the father of Jesse, who is a follower of David. This book is going to end up in a good way, but there's absolutely nothing spiritual that happens down in Moab. Nothing at all. Nothing at all. I want to say to you today, it ended up there. There's a loss of spiritual leadership. Her husband dies. I highlighted in my Bible the two times it said the woman was left. The woman was left. Bad choices are compiled. Not only is it a bad choice to go to Moab, but then we find that the boys are getting married in Moab. Life is going on. There are funerals, sad days, happy days, weddings. Their life just rolls right along. We're just going right along, doing on, going on to get on. Life just chugging right along. But they're making one bad decision after another. I have noticed this. I've seen this in my own life. I've witnessed it in the life of others. That when we get out of the will of God, it seems that bad things begin to pile up on us. We begin to make one bad choice after another. She's going from one bad move to another. See, her leadership is gone. Tragedy. Verse 3 and verse 5, she goes to the funeral home. You notice in verse number 21, of the same chapter, she said, I went out full, and I've come back empty. I always found that very interesting because they left because there was a famine in the land. Loss. There's a loss of spiritual understanding. Verse number 11, verse number 15. She tells Ruth and Naomi, Naomi tells Ruth and Obed, go back to your people, go back to your God. She has no spiritual understanding at all. She's lost all direction. But what is the restoration? Verse number 22. She returned. She received the word of God. She heard it. She reacted. She responded. She repented. She's truly sorry. The Lord hath dealt bitterly with me. She takes full responsibility and she's renewed. Are you in the will of God today, or have you begun to make your choices based on what you want, based on how you feel? Friend, I'm telling you, you can step out from under the blessings of God. You don't want to do that today. Ask the Lord to lead you. Get in your Bible, get in your prayer closet, and God will guide you. This is Pastor Kinsey of the Faith Baptist Church. Thank you so much for tuning in today. We are located at 951 West Atlantic Street in Emporia, Virginia. 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We'd love to hear from you. Prayer requests, comment, we'd love to hear from you. 10 a.m. Sunday school, 11 o'clock worship, 6:30 Sunday night, 7:30 on Wednesday night, if you're in our area. 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

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Up next, we've got a great song for you, The Clark Family, Bragging on Jesus. 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
1: With SRN News, I'm Bob Agnew in Washington. President Trump gave a speech, met with farmers in Wisconsin, in a preview of what his midterm campaign message might sound like.
2: We love the farmers. 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
3: The president described the Republican Party as the only option for farmers.
2: As president, I fought for the American farmer like no one has ever fought before. Nobody's, like I'm up here today, I don't need this. I got elected. I got elected. I'm here because I like the farmer.
3: Trump has scheduled a weekend at his estate in Bedminster, New Jersey, and will then attend Game 3 of the NBA Finals in New York Monday night. I'm Jennifer King.
1: Also at SRNews.com, a federal judge has struck down a Trump administration immigration policy that affects 39 countries.
4: The policy enacted after the shooting of two National Guard members that made it harder for immigrants from dozens of countries to stay and enter the country has been struck down. In a ruling harshly criticizing the administration, U.S. District Chief Judge John McConnell Jr. said the policy threw the lives of countless immigrants living in the United States into indeterminate legal limbo.
5: The policies enacted after the National Guard shooting last year meant that immigrants from dozens of countries have been categorically barred from receiving final decisions on, among other things, their asylum, work permit, green card, and citizenship applications. I'm Haya Pinjwani.
1: Federal regulators have given the head of the MARTA transit system in Atlanta 2 weeks to put together a report on a person who was stabbed to death.
6: The feds will now be stepping in and investigating two stabbing attacks in Atlanta that happened on the MARTA transit system in the same week. The Fulton County Sheriff's Office says a 66-year-old woman, Margaret Swan, was stabbed to death, a 25-year-old under arrest. Transportation Secretary Sean Duffy posting a picture of her on his X page, writing, "Margaret's family deserves accountability. No one should be forced to fear for their safety on public transit." Laura Winters, Atlanta.
1: 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America's oldest churches look to the country's birthday.
7: On July 4th, this nation will be 250 years old. But Old North Church in Boston, you remember, one if by land, two if by sea, it's 303 years old. It's one of just a tiny number of churches that were there at America's founding and are still operating today. Trinity Church in Newport, Rhode Island is even older, founded in 1698. And then there's First Baptist Church in America in Providence, Rhode Island. It's still going after 388 years. Michael Harrington reporting.
1: President Trump is moving to give administration officials more control over the billions of dollars in grants awarded by federal agencies in an effort to root out waste, fraud, and abuse. The Human Rights Campaign, that's America's largest gay pressure group, is complaining because the president's action will strip money from any program that promotes abortion, transgenderism, or the LGBT lifestyle. This is SRN News. Bad news for some World Cup fans who thought they scored free tickets and will now have to pay the full price.
8: FIFA has canceled World Cup tickets issued to about 60 fans who mistakenly got them for free because of a website error during the checkout process. Soccer's ruling body issued a statement saying it regrets the error and any inconvenience caused, adding that those tickets remain reserved for the fans who were affected to buy at the agreed price. The tickets were sold through the official World Cup site on May 21st. It's the latest glitch in an often controversial World Cup ticketing program. The Attorneys General of New York and New Jersey are investigating FIFA for possible violations of consumer protection laws. I'm Marcela Sanchez.
1: 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The event this year is being hosted by North American countries. More of these stories at SRNnews.com.
9: Here's your forecast on WZYN, 810 a.m., the Old Ship of Zion. Sunny sky today. This afternoon will climb into the lower 90s. Later on tonight, partly cloudy sky and overnight low will drop down into the upper 60s. Sunday, right back to sunshine. Our high on Sunday, low 90s, low to mid 90s Monday. Isolated showers and storms Tuesday. I'm meteorologist Sally Russell on WZYN, 810 a.m. and online at WZYN.org.

to me. He's my friend, he's my anchor, he'll never forsake. He did something very special

Oh yes, that was none other than the Happy Goodmans with I'm Living in Canaan Now. Up next, the Inspirations, Ark of Grace.

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2: And good morning. I figured I'd get on here on this Saturday morning. This is abnormal for me, to say the least. Good morning, everybody, going into that Saturday afternoon. And I think we're enjoying a good day here. Good weather. I don't know about how it is where you're at, but just not too muggy outside, not too bad at all. And we're thankful for it. Oh, I hope you're having a good Saturday. We are. We're prepping for Sunday, getting everything together. All those things, you know, and thank God for it. Glad we can. 70 was what it was when I woke up this morning, but it's warming on up to 90 degrees here today. Going to be good and sunny this afternoon and get to 90. It's 83 right now. It feels like 86. No chance of rain. For the Lord's Day, we rejoice that tomorrow's Sunday. It's going to be 91 on Sunday. Monday, 91. How about Tuesday? 87, a little cooler and cloudier. And then on Wednesday, 90, and Thursday, 91. It's that time of the year when weather's kind of nominal, if you will. Not too much going on. You know what I mean? And that's okay. 6th of June already. A lot of people traveling, vacation, look up at the big board, and that might be what you're doing. I see all kinds of different states and countries listed this morning, and thank you. God bless you. Hope you're doing well this morning. Maybe you're close enough to the text line, and you can say hello to Radio Man. I'd love to hear from you. 229-459-5122. Oh, I know you're enjoying that good music, and I was listening to the Cathedrals just like you and enjoying the good music coming in the car. Heard some of the Rogers family, I believe it was, coming in. Heard somebody the other day, like, I told April, my wife, I said, babe, who is that? You know who that is. That's Brady Rochester. Oh, yeah. She offended me. She knew it so well. But I hope you're enjoying all the good family music. Oh, Miss LB says, hello, Pastor. Yeah, there she is. Anybody else out there like to say hello? I'd love to hear from you. God bless you. Oh, we're looking forward to VBS next week around here. Oh, yes, VBS around here next week from 6 to 8:15 for ages 5 to 18 years old. And the Crown College Quartet's going to be coming tomorrow night. And they're going to be singing tomorrow night and preaching a little bit and helping us during the Vacation Bible School. But the Crown College Quartet will be singing tomorrow night, and we'll have Bold Peanuts after the evening service. Hey! Oh, yeah, that's going to be a good time. Oh, yeah. Come join us. Oh, TK says she's listening. CM says she's listening. All these people making me feel good this morning. I think I'll go another mile for Jesus since I heard from my friends. I don't feel so lonely anymore. Now we're trying to pull some things together here at the church, trying to make our way to the house and have a little chill time this afternoon. That feels like the right thing to do today. Maybe do a little fishing. You want me to tell you what my family's been doing a lot of? Not fishing, swimming. We have a pond. I know some of y'all getting already all kinds of nervous about that. They go swimming in the pond, and they jump off the dock, and whoo, they go flying. Yeah, they jump off that. They want a zip line. Anybody help me put together a zip line? Whoa, that'd be fun across that pond now. But they jump off the dock and go swimming. They got their floaties out there and all kinds of stuff like that. So I bet you that this afternoon somewhere, sometime in the afternoon, that's going to be happening. So there you go. Sometime this afternoon, I'm going to sit on the porch swing a little bit and get a little more thoughts on my sermon tomorrow. I'm preaching on how shall this be? Mary said, how shall this be? Huh? How shall this be? Hey. What's that verse later? Just a few verses down. For with God, all things are possible. Oh, nothing's impossible with God. When you say how, say who. Hey, Uh-huh. When you say how, say who. Yeah, let's practice. When you say how, remember to say who. Remember who God is. Don't so much stick on the how, stick on the who. He can do it. Praise God for it. Brother D.S., good morning, brother. He says, hello, Pastor, we're listening. Well, God bless you, sir. God bless you. Thank you for being right there, app or WZYN.org or 810 AM. Well, I'm gonna stop now, let you listen to some good music. Let's see here. Let me pick the right one out here. I tell you what I'm going to do. I got a special listener there. I'm praying about something being God's will right now, and I don't know what it is. I don't know God's will about two different things. I don't know. I don't know right now whether it's God's will. I just don't know. Earlier, about a month ago, I was praying about something being God's will, and God told me, "No, it's not my will." Okay, Lord. Okay then. Okay then. You know, and God will tell you, won't he? He's not playing hide-and-go-seek. Oh, he'll tell you. Oh, good morning, brother BG. Oh, good morning. But I got this song picked out, and somebody that's listening really does like this song, and this song's been on my heart. It's been kind of like my life here lately. I'm praying about two big things right now. And is it your will, Lord? And if it's not your will, I'm good with that, Lord. Let it slip right through my fingers. Mary, I'm preaching on Mary tomorrow, and I've been studying for about 3 hours, so you have to forgive me. I got a lot of preaching in me right now. She said, according to thy word be it done unto me. That ought to be our prayer. So just tell the Lord, according to thy word, according to thy will be it done unto me. Whatever your word and your will is, be it done unto me. If it's not your will, you just let this slip right through my fingers, Lord. Right? Uh-huh. Sure. You don't want it if it's not God's will. No, you don't. You don't want it if it's not God's will. I trust you. That's too high of a price tag if it's not God's will. You don't want it. I don't want it either. Because his will, oh, it's lovely. It's all perfection. If it's not your will, slip right through my fingers. The Mylon Hayes family. If you've never heard it, you better listen real, real good. Hope you have a great Saturday. God's blessings be upon you. Listen to Sunday Startup tomorrow at 8:30 live. God bless you.

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Victory Baptist Church of Valdosta, Georgia cordially invites you to come and worship with us. You will hear traditional hymns and Southern gospel music, a spirit-filled choir, and preaching from the Word of God by Pastor Steve Ward. 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
1: With SRN News, I'm Bob Agnew in Washington. President Trump gave a speech, met with farmers in Wisconsin, and a preview of what his midterm campaign message might sound like.
2: We love the farmers. 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
3: The president described the Republican Party as the only option for farmers.
2: As president, I fought for the American farmer like no one has ever fought before. Nobody's, like, I'm up here today. I don't need this. I got elected. I'm here because I like the farmer.
3: Trump has scheduled a weekend at his estate in Bedminster, New Jersey, and will then attend Game 3 of the NBA Finals in New York Monday night. I'm Jennifer King.
1: Also at SRNews.com, a federal judge has struck down a Trump administration immigration policy that affects 39 countries.
4: The policy enacted after the shooting of two National Guard members that made it harder for immigrants from dozens of countries to stay and enter the country has been struck down. In a ruling harshly criticizing the administration, U.S. District Chief Judge John McConnell Jr. said the policy threw the lives of countless immigrants living in the United States into indeterminate legal limbo.
5: The policies enacted after the National Guard shooting last year meant that immigrants from dozens of countries have been categorically barred from receiving final decisions on, among other things, their asylum, work permit, green card, and citizenship applications. I'm Haya Pinjwani.
1: Federal regulators are giving the head of the MARTA transit system in Atlanta 2 weeks to put together a report on a person who was stabbed to death.
6: The feds will now be stepping in and investigating two stabbing attacks in Atlanta that happened on the MARTA transit system in the same week. The Fulton County Sheriff's Office says a 66-year-old woman, Margaret Swan, was stabbed to death, a 25-year-old under arrest. Transportation Secretary Sean Duffy posting a picture of her on his X page, writing, "Margaret's family deserves accountability. No one should be forced to fear for their safety on public transit." Laura Winters, Atlanta.
1: This is SRN News. America's oldest churches looked at the country's birthday.
7: On July 4th, this nation will be 250 years old. But Old North Church in Boston, you remember, one if by land, two if by sea, it's 303 years old. It's one of just a tiny number of churches that were there at America's founding and are still operating today. Trinity Church in Newport, Rhode Island is even older, founded in 1698. And then there's First Baptist Church in America in Providence, Rhode Island. It's still going after 388 years. Michael Harrington reporting.
1: President Trump is moving to give administration officials more control over the billions of dollars in grants awarded by federal agencies in an effort to root out waste, fraud, and abuse. The Human Rights Campaign, that's America's largest gay pressure group, is complaining because the president's action will strip money from any program that promotes abortion, transgenderism, or the LGBT lifestyle. This is SRN News. Bad news for some World Cup fans who thought they scored free tickets and will now have to pay the full price.
8: FIFA has canceled World Cup tickets issued to about 60 fans who mistakenly got them for free because of a website error during the checkout process. Soccer's ruling body issued a statement saying it regrets the error and any inconvenience caused, adding that those tickets remain reserved for the fans who were affected to buy at the agreed price. The tickets were sold through the official World Cup site on May 21st. It's the latest glitch in an often controversial World Cup ticketing program. The Attorneys General of New York and New Jersey are investigating FIFA for possible violations of consumer protection laws. I'm Marcela Sanchez.
1: 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The event this year is being hosted by North American countries. 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
9: Here was your forecast on WZYN, 8:10 a.m., the Old Ship of Zion. Sunny sky today. This afternoon will climb into the lower 90s. Later on tonight, partly cloudy sky and overnight low will drop down into the upper 60s. Sunday, right back to sunshine. Our high end Sunday, low 90s, low to mid 90s Monday. Isolated showers and storms Tuesday. I'm meteorologist Sally Russell on WZYN, 8:10 a.m. and online at WZYN.org.
10: The greatest error of the modern-day entertainment-based church is not smoke and lights and laser lights and all of that. And I don't believe that has a place in the worship of God. Sounds a whole lot to me like the worshiping of the golden calf. 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
10: Matthew chapter number 10. Thank you for bragging on the Lord. He's worthy, and we're not filling or killing time. It's right. Verse number 39, Matthew chapter 10. He that findeth his life shall lose it. He that loseth or lets go, he that loseth his life for my sake shall find it. Matthew chapter 16. I did not run a timeline for the book of Matthew to determine where in Jesus' 3.5 years of earthly ministry, the date, estimated date of Matthew 10 and Matthew chapter 16, but it's two different occurrences, two different occasions. Matthew chapter 16, verse 25, for whosoever will save his life shall lose it, and whosoever will lose his life for my sake shall find it. Exodus chapter 2. Exodus chapter number 2. If I were to ask most of you, I would never intentionally put anybody but Matthew on the spot. He just takes it so well. And he gives it pretty good. So if you can give it, you ought to be able to take it. So he's proven himself a man in that regard. So we'll continue to kid each other. But if I was to ask the majority of you, what is the red letter event in the nation of Israel? If not the Bible, other than the death, burial, and resurrection of Jesus, a lot of you would say the crossing of the Red Sea. It's very evident throughout the rest of the Bible, and certainly in the New Testament preaching that we have in the Bible, the book of Acts, the birth of the church, they talked a lot about God brought our fathers through the sea. That's in the Old Testament, the prophets, the Psalms. It's a huge event. And we, in our culture, even in our church culture, make a big deal about the big events, the red letter days, the friend day, the days when we have to get out chairs, and that's just how we're geared and how we're wired. But what I want to preach about for a few minutes is there's always something that precedes that. And it is as important, if not more important, than the event. I say often to our church, the shame, the hindering influences of the modern day entertainment church, and by the way, they've started calling themselves that. Read an incredible article this week written under a large umbrella, very much larger than any of us would be comfortable with. And they just use the phrase entertainment church very casually, exposing the error of it, I might add. But the greatest error of the modern day entertainment-based church is not smoke and lights and laser lights and all of that. And I don't believe that has a place in the worship of God. Sounds a whole lot to me like the worshiping of the golden calf. But the greatest danger of that element in our world today is the bringing down, the devaluing of a holy God. That's by far and away the greater danger. And certainly those other elements contribute to that. But they've really brought God down to our level. He's our buddy. He's the man upstairs. I shudder to say the words. I say them for a reason, and your Bible does the same thing. He's the big guy. That is heresy. That is godless. Don't let your children do that. And don't even do it in carelessness. Time out. Be careful about so-called Christian comedians. Now, we've laughed with the Joneses probably as much as anybody on the planet. When you're in church all the time, your humor comes from church. Okay? Hence the ribbing back and forth and all of that. But let me tell you something. There's a place for that. My dad, whom this church loves and respects, you know, I can tell you, we've laughed at the table about church events way more than... I mean, if you've ever saw Robbie Smith sit down at a piano bench and the piano bench break, and all you see is his legs go straight up in the air, that's funny. Okay, that's worth a laugh, okay? At Robbie's expense, absolutely. We're going to keep supporting his mission work, but we're going to tell him, you look like a goof over there with your feet up in the air. But there's a fine line there, and you don't want to cross that into mocking holy things. So the red letter event would be the crossing of the Red Sea. But for a few minutes, I want you to look at what preceded that. Look in chapter 2 of Exodus, verse number 11. Came to pass in those days when Moses was grown. He's been in Egypt, raised by Pharaoh's daughter. When he's now grown, he went out unto his brethren. That would be the Israelites, the Jews. Looked on their burdens. While he was looking on their burdens, he spied an Egyptian smiting an Hebrew, one of his brethren. Moses looked this way and that, and when he saw that there was no man, he slew the Egyptian, hit him in the sand. He went out the second day. Behold, two Hebrews throve together. And he said to them that did the wrong, wherefore smitest thou thy fellow? And he said, who made thee a prince and a judge over us? Intendest thou to kill me as thou killest the Egyptian? Moses feared and said, surely the thing is known. Now when Pharaoh heard this thing, he sought to slay Moses. But Moses fled from the face of Pharaoh. Chapter number 3, verse 1. Now Moses kept the flock of Jethro, his father-in-law, the priest of Midian. He led the flock to the backside of the desert, came to the mountain of God, even to Horeb. The angel of the Lord appeared unto him in a flame of fire out of the midst of a bush. He looked, and behold, the bush burned with fire, but the bush was not consumed. Moses said, I will now turn aside and see this great sight, why the bush is not burnt. When the Lord saw that he turned aside to see, God called unto him out of the midst of the bush and said, Moses, Moses. And he said, here am I. And he said, draw not nigh hither. Put off thy shoes from off thy feet. The place whereon thou standest is holy ground. Moreover, he said, I am the God of thy father, the God of Abraham, the God of Isaac, the God of Jacob. Moses hid his face, for he was afraid to look upon God. The Lord said, I have surely seen the affliction of my people which are in Egypt, and I have heard their cry by reason of their taskmasters. Look at this last line, for I know their sorrows. Does that make anybody else think of Isaiah 53? I don't know how many times I've read Exodus chapter 3. And when I read that line, I said, that didn't just start with the prophet Isaiah. He's always known our sorrows. And I am come down to deliver them out of the hand of the Egyptians.

when he saw Moses turn aside. There's probably somebody here thinking, well, that's a no-brainer. A bush that's on fire in the middle of the desert and not consumed, anybody would stop and turn aside to see that. We don't understand it living in the Southeast or anywhere this side of the Mississippi with 95% humidity. The humidity can drop into the 60s and we're going, oh, it's a beautiful day. Isn't this breeze nice? Let me tell you, we don't understand it. A bush self-combusting in the desert was no big deal. The miracle was in the fact that it just kept burning and wasn't consumed. And my Bible says in verse number 4, when God saw that Moses turned aside to see the bush that was burning but not consumed, that's when God started talking. For a few minutes, I just want you to think about this. Don't miss your turn. Now, the men don't admit it. If we miss our turn, we suddenly have a very good reason for doing that. Sightseeing, checking the brake. Yeah, there's any number of reasons. There's a crazy person coming out of the parking lot, and I didn't want to get hit, so that's why I'm going all the way around this place to come in. Okay, Chris, that's my story, and I'm sticking with it. We don't ever miss a turn, but the truth of the matter is we do. And I didn't orchestrate any of the testimonies today. Gideon had stopped me during fellowship, and he said, "Preacher, I have got to tell you about a divine appointment." And I was just acknowledging that, and I didn't know that others would share the same thing. But I am here to ask you, don't miss your turn. Or you may want to say it this way, what an amazing turn of events. Let me give you four simple truths, and then we're going to go to Hebrews chapter 11. Look at verse number one. There's probably somebody listening to me this morning, and you're thinking, oh, how amazing would that be to see a bush on fire that's not consumed? Or how amazing would that be to be coherent after a terrible accident and be coherent enough on the way to the hospital to communicate with God? Or how amazing would this be or that be? And we all think we would like those experiences. Here's the sad truth. Look where Moses was. He was in the Mount of God. Where are you most likely to hear from God? In the Mount of God. So many of us live our lives in situations that it is very unlikely to hear from God. When you're serving God, when you've prayed that morning and said, "Lead me, guide me, keep me in your perfect will," you have a much greater likelihood of hearing the voice of God than if you get up and go your merry way with no acknowledging of a holy God. It's no mistake that Moses was in the Mount of God. "Preacher, are you saying that I'll only hear from God at church?" Not at all. Let me tell you something. When we, after the day of Pentecost, the Holy Ghost lives inside of us and God's with us everywhere we go. The question is, how yielded are we to Him? How aware are we of Him? How closely are we listening for Him to show us? Do you live in the presence of God? As a born-again believer, in the day of grace, you should live in the presence of God. Does that mean we don't do our jobs? And y'all know the variety of jobs that's represented in... No, do your job, but take Jesus with you. If I've been overwhelmed with anything just the last couple weeks, and I always say it and talk about it, but it's just heavier, Brother Paul, than it's been in a while. If you can't do it with Jesus nearby, get it out of your life. Ask Him, "Does this please you?" And Moses was in the Mount of God. So number one, his position. Look at verse 3 and 4, and I've already read them. Number two, his perception. He turned aside to see, why is that bush not burning? I hadn't said this. It's been

0: least 2 weeks since I've preached against cell phones. So let me use my cell phone to preach against cell phones. If it had been 2025, Moses would have never seen the bush. That is heartbreaking. That is absolutely heartbreaking. I don't have to elaborate, but I'm going to. You see families at a table and everybody's on their cell phone. I want to run over there and pound the table and go, your daddy's going to be 84 soon. You're going to go to a funeral soon. Would you put the phone up and have a conversation? These multiple funerals that we've been to in the last month. Let me tell you something. Nobody stood up and gave a tribute to their mom, dad, pastor, grandpa, or grandma and said, we had the best times at the picnic tables with our cell phones. I'm not wasting time on a cell phone. I am asking you, the Bible says in the book of Matthew that in the last days, and we know how to rightly divide that, but let me just use it in a very broad sense. It says in the last days, men's heart will be overcharged. Is that not the day we live in? Would you examine your life and ask yourself, if God was trying to speak to me, if God was bringing someone into my life that I could, if God was busting into a graduation service, would I even notice? If God wanted to speak to me at a Sunday morning in the hills of North Carolina, would I miss it? Or have I been to church so many times on a Sunday morning in the hills of North Carolina? It's just what we do. Lord, have mercy. I listen to every testimony. I don't check out and start scribbling in my Bible or scrolling. No, I don't do that. I listen to what... Well, I can't hear her. Well, listen, you might strain real hard, cup your hand. You may hear her say, I love Jesus. And I promise you, when we lay her in the grave, whoever that may be, you wish you could hear her say, I love Jesus one more time. The position, the perception. Look at verse number 6. What did the voice say? I am the God. I am the God. Here's the third thing I want you to get. Make your life all about God. And yeah, this is so simple. Everything I preach is simple. This is so simple. Somebody probably just thought, did I get up and get ready and wrestle these children and spill cups and Cheerios and come to church with one shoe on, one shoe off for the preacher to tell me that God is God? Absolutely. Absolutely I did. Make God. You say, preacher, what else would the voice have said? I am the God. Well, here's what they say today. You ready? I am the preacher. This is the choir. This is the music program. This is the mission program. Let me tell you something. Every single bit of that has one purpose and one goal, and that's to point people to Jesus. Every Sunday school teacher in this church, your goal, your passion, your need for the anointing of the Holy Spirit is to get people pointed to Jesus. Every song that is sung, every note that is played, every testimony that is given has the purpose of lifting up Jesus. Can I quit preaching and go to meddling? Have you ever been to a testimony service where somebody took a cheap shot at somebody on the other side of the auditorium? Don't do that here. We got one. If you got a problem, let's meet you and that person sit down. If y'all work without together without me, so much the better. Say amen right there. But let me tell you something. We're here to lift up Jesus. I promise you, Doug Thompson's, and all of you magnified the Lord, but a 30-second testimony saying the blessings outweigh the regrets. Somebody in this room needed to hear that. Make much of God. But before I go to Hebrews, I want you to notice one more thing. And I don't know how many times I've read Exodus chapters 2, 3, and 4. Look at verse 6. Daddies, it's not Father's Day, but I'm preaching to you for a minute, and I'm preaching to me. Look at verse number 6. If he said, I am the God of Abraham, Isaac, and Jacob, we've all heard that before, haven't we? What did he start with, Russell? I am the God of thy father. I didn't have the time to to see if that was elsewhere in the Scripture. I am the God of thy father. And it doesn't matter if it is or isn't, but I can tell you one thing. I am thrilled that it is in Exodus chapter number 3. Daddies, can God speak to him one day and say, I'm the God of thy father? Paul, can God speak to your grandchildren and say, I'm the God of your Paul, and I want to be your God too? So number 4 is the patriarch. Brother Rogers, we've never had this conversation. You pastored for many years here in Western North Carolina. I promise you, knowing you as well as I do, to the extent that I do, I promise you one of your passions was to see men stand up and lead their home in the things of God. And I don't say that to denigrate any lady that's walking with Jesus. I thank God for that. But let me tell you something. Men of God ought to stand up and say, as for me and my house, we'll serve the Lord. And a real woman with a heart for God, she wants that man to do that. She wants that in her life. Men, are you the patriarch of your family? Teach them to fish. Teach them to hunt. Let them have a favorite ball team. Go hike off of the Blue Ridge Parkway. Do all of those things. Enjoy what God's given us to enjoy. But are you leading them in righteousness? Thank you for the testimony, Miss Penny. There may have been another lady or two, but I couldn't help but notice man after man after man after man stood up. And no disregard to our dear ladies, but every time a man stood up, I said, thank you, Lord. Thank you, Lord. Thank you, Lord. These children and these young people and your children need to know you love Jesus. Breaks my heart when I read an obituary and it says more about college football than it does loving Jesus. And I enjoy college football. Let me tell you something. Don't put it in my obituary. I want my obituary to have something that's eternal. Go to Hebrews chapter 11, verse number 24. Hebrews 11, 24. By faith, Moses, when he was come to years, refused to be called the son of Pharaoh's daughter, choosing rather to suffer affliction with the people of God than to enjoy the pleasures of sin for a season, esteeming, considering, valuing the reproach of Christ greater riches than the treasures in Egypt. For he had respect unto the recompense of the reward. By faith he forsook Egypt, not fearing the wrath of the king, for he endured as seeing him who is invisible. Look at the beginning of verse 26. Esteeming the reproach of Christ. That was thousands of years before Christ. And my Bible says Moses, in his heart, considered, valued, esteemed the reproach of Christ greater than all the wealth of Egypt.
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2: With SRN News, I'm Bob Agnew in Washington. President Trump gave a speech, met with farmers in Wisconsin, and a preview of what his midterm campaign message might sound like.
3: We love the farmers. 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
4: The president described the Republican Party as the only option for farmers.
3: As president, I fought for the American farmer like no one has ever fought before. Nobody's, like, I'm up here today. I don't need this. I got elected. I got elected. I'm here because I like the farmer.
4: Trump has scheduled a weekend at his estate in Bedminster, New Jersey, and will then attend Game 3 of the NBA Finals in New York Monday night. I'm Jennifer King.
2: Also at SRNews.com, a federal judge has struck down a Trump administration immigration policy that affects 39 countries.
5: The policy enacted after the shooting of two National Guard members that made it harder for immigrants from dozens of countries to stay and enter the country has been struck down. In a ruling harshly criticizing the administration, U.S. District Chief Judge John McConnell Jr. said the policy threw the lives of countless immigrants living in the United States into indeterminate legal limbo.
6: The policies enacted after the National Guard shooting last year meant that immigrants from dozens of countries have been categorically barred from receiving final decisions on, among other things, their asylum, work permit, green card, and citizenship applications. I'm Haya Pinjwani.
2: Federal regulators have given the head of the MARTA transit system in Atlanta 2 weeks to put together a report on a person who was stabbed to death.
7: The feds will now be stepping in and investigating two stabbing attacks in Atlanta that happened on the MARTA transit system in the same week. The Fulton County Sheriff's Office says a 66-year-old woman, Margaret Swan, was stabbed to death, a 25-year-old under arrest. Transportation Secretary Sean Duffy posting a picture of her on his X page, writing, "Margaret's family deserves accountability. No one should be forced to fear for their safety on public transit." Laura Winters, Atlanta.
2: This is SRN News. America's oldest churches look to the country's birthday.
8: On July 4th, this nation will be 250 years old. But Old North Church in Boston, you remember, one if by land, two if by sea, it's 303 years old. It's one of just a tiny number of churches that were there at America's founding and are still operating today. Trinity Church in Newport, Rhode Island is even older, founded in 1698. And then there's First Baptist Church in America in Providence, Rhode Island. It's still going after 388 years. Michael Harrington reporting.
2: President Trump is moving to give administration officials more control over the billions of dollars in grants awarded by federal agencies in an effort to root out waste, fraud, and abuse. The Human Rights Campaign, that's America's largest gay pressure group, is complaining because the president's action will strip money from any program that promotes abortion, transgenderism, or the LGBT lifestyle. This is SRN News. Bad news for some World Cup fans who thought they scored free tickets and will now have to pay the full price.
9: FIFA has canceled World Cup tickets issued to about 60 fans who mistakenly got them for free because of a website error during the checkout process. Soccer's ruling body issued a statement saying it regrets the error and any inconvenience caused, adding that those tickets remain reserved for the fans who were affected to buy at the agreed price. The tickets were sold through the official World Cup site on May 21st. It's the latest glitch in an often controversial World Cup ticketing program. The Attorneys General of New York and New Jersey are investigating FIFA for possible violations of consumer protection laws. I'm Marcela Sanchez.
2: 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The event this year is being hosted by North American countries. 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
10: Here's your forecast on WZYN, 810 a.m., the Old Ship of Zion. Sunny sky today. This afternoon will climb into the lower 90s. Later on tonight, partly cloudy sky and overnight low will drop down into the upper 60s. Sunday, right back to sunshine. Our high on Sunday, low 90s, low to mid 90s Monday. Isolated showers and storms Tuesday. I'm meteorologist Sally Russell on WZYN, 810 a.m. and online at WZYN.org.
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1: With SRN News, I'm Bob Agnew in Washington. President Trump on Friday pushed back on inflation concerns. Driven by a strong jobs report, he told reporters the economy is headed in the right direction.
2: We have good everything, good numbers, but the job numbers just came out and they were fantastic. Far better than even anticipated. They anticipated pretty good, but they had no idea it was going to be that. And unfortunately, we're in a world where for the last 15 years or so, when you have good numbers, the market goes down. When you have bad numbers, the market goes up because too much emphasis is placed on inflation.
1: Election results in California raising new questions now about the state's latest redistricting efforts.
3: California Democrats are facing an unexpected challenge in a congressional district redrawn under Governor Gavin Newsom's Proposition 50. With much of the vote counted, an independent candidate is leading the race, while a Republican currently holds second place. The results are raising questions about whether a redistricting effort intended to benefit Democrats may have backfired. Willie Nelson, Los Angeles.
1: The U.S. Treasury Department is warning banks about the risks of serving people who are living in the country illegally. More on that from Haya Panjwani.
4: It's part of the Trump administration's efforts to tighten immigration controls. The Financial Crimes Enforcement Network, or FinCEN, issued guidance following an executive order by President Trump in May. That order requires banks to scrutinize customers' citizenship more closely, but it is less aggressive than initially expected, since it doesn't mandate collecting citizenship information. Treasury Secretary Scott Bessent emphasized preventing illegal aliens from exploiting financial institutions. Banks are pushed to watch for red flags like identity theft and payroll fraud. Haya Panjwani, Washington.
1: And this is SRN News.
5: Here is your forecast on WZYN, 810 a.m., the old Ship of Zion. Sunny sky today. This afternoon will climb into the lower 90s. Later on tonight, partly cloudy sky and overnight low will drop down into the upper 60s. Sunday, right back to sunshine. Our high on Sunday, low 90s, low to mid 90s Monday. Isolated showers and storms Tuesday. I'm meteorologist Sally Russell on WZYN, 810 a.m. and online at WZYN.org.

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1: This great old songwriter from the mid-1700s, he's out in his carriage one day and he's riding along, and a great storm come. So great, in fact, that he felt he should leave the carriage and seek shelter. And he left the carriage and he looked, Brother Bowling, and he saw off in the distance a little cleft in the rock. And he thought to himself, if he could get in that cleft, he thought he'd be safe from the storm. Sure enough. And he began to think that in the storms of life and in the storms of the ages, if you're in a rock like Jesus, though the storm is raging, it will have no effect. He picked up what parchment he had lying around that he could find while the storm was going on there, and he began to pen, Rock of Ages.

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Up next, you will enjoy a local favorite, Victory Song, I Believe in Prayer.

0: privilege to share full-length Bible messages from the early years of Scott's preaching ministry. These sermons were recorded live in local churches or gospel meetings. It is our prayer that, as you listen, the timeless truths of God's Word will strengthen your faith, encourage your heart, and draw you closer to Christ today.
1: God, and turn with me in the New Testament to the book of Acts, chapter number 17. I'm going to read a portion of scripture there in just a few moments. I'm bringing a very specific message to you before our prayer meetings this week. And I have to tell you that I have a real burden on my heart that I want to share with you, if you'll allow me just to talk with you. And it's not my burden so much as it is God's burden. 73 million children in the United States, and the vast majority of them have never heard a clear presentation of the gospel of Jesus Christ. In the next 24 hours, about 1,500 teenagers will attempt to take their own life. 1,000 children will be abandoned by their parents this year, just left somewhere. Someone told me recently about a camp, a ranch for abandoned children that has hundreds of children living there, boys and girls for whom it seems very few people care. In the next 24 hours, 2,795 teenage girls will become expectant mothers. In the next 24 hours, 15,000 teenagers will use drugs for the first time. And we are losing an entire generation of young people. The book of Deuteronomy talks about children in whom is no faith. The prophet Isaiah refers to children that are corruptors, rebellious children, lying children. Peter talks about cursed children. That's our generation. And they're perishing. I stood maybe 3 miles from where I'm standing right now several years ago on the porch of a trailer talking to a teenage boy. And I tried talking to him about the Bible and about God and about Christ, and just a blank stare. Finally, I said to him, and we're living in Powell, Tennessee, in the buckle of the Bible Belt, and I said to him, "Young man, do you know who Jesus is?" He said, "Not really." I said, "Have you ever heard about Jesus dying on a cross?" He said, "Well, I've seen something about that." He said, "But to be honest with you, I have no idea why he died." And I want you to know that's here. The average youth ministry has 9 converts a year. 9. We have more youth groups, more youth pastors, more youth ministry books, and more resources than any generation in the history of the world, and we are reaching fewer children and teenagers than have ever been reached with the gospel. Something is desperately wrong. We're not short on programs. We've got programs coming out of our ears. We're short on passion. We're short on men and women like Mr. Moody, who said, "It's my business to get them the gospel. It's my business to bring them to Christ." We're missing that. Who wants them? The abortionists don't want them. They just want to kill them. And the abusers, they don't want them. They just want to mistreat them. I'll tell you who wants them. The homosexuals want them. The sodomites want them. The media moguls, they want them. They want their money. They want their ears. They want their attention. Where are the Christian people that say with passion, no, we want them for the Lord. We've got to reach them with the gospel. We've got to get to them. We've got to do whatever it takes to impact this generation. Listen to these words. Control kids' minds and control the generation. True? Absolutely true. They were the words of Adolf Hitler. Lenin said, "Destroy their ruggedness. Corrupt their young. Get them away from religion. Get them interested in sex. Make them superficial." Welcome to America. I look at little boys and girls, and I look in the

faces of teenagers, and there's such emptiness, such despair, such hopelessness. And all the while, we have the answer. We have the gospel. We have the good news of Christ. We have the only thing on earth that will bring meaning and purpose to life and a certainty to their eternal destiny. What are we going to do about it? Pastor talks about reaching children, and we all nod our heads. We are glad for all the Bible clubs in the schools, and I'm glad for every one of them. But did you know there's 22,500 high schools in America? And so if we're in 30 or 40 of them, somebody says, well, that's really wonderful, and it is wonderful, but what about all the schools that have no Christian witness? Did you know that less than one out of every four public schools in America has any established Christian witness there, a prayer group or a Bible study? What about all the rest of them? What about a mission field that is perishing before our very eyes? And we're all going to stand before God someday with the blood of millions of boys and girls and teenagers on our hands that we could have reached with the gospel. Most all youth ministries take place in the context of some suburban, upper middle class area. But the vast majority of children and teenagers live in urban areas where no one ever engages them with the gospel. And so we go to a church and we have 30 or 40 kids in a youth group. We pat ourselves on the back because we have a good group to take to camp every summer. What about the millions of teenagers who've never one time heard the message of Jesus Christ? Something has got to change. In a few minutes, we're going to scatter all around this auditorium, and we're going to pray around the world, and we're going to pray for missionaries in Europe, and we're going to pray for laborers for Asia, and we're going to pray for pastors in every region of the U.S. But I want to ask you today, why don't you spend a little time praying for young people that their hearts and minds would be open to the gospel, and that somebody would get a burden to go to those young people and children and tell them about Jesus? Better yet, what if every student at Crown College said, it's my business in the next 7 days to try to reach one young person with the gospel? Just one. There are thousands of them in this city. What about one? Something has to change. Now here's the problem. We're living in a biblically illiterate society. We're living in a world where when you talk to young people, they don't even know what you're talking about. You talk about being saved and being born again. Look, we say, we're going to evangelize young people. Well, before you can evangelize them, you have to engage them. Right now, they're not even engaged. They don't speak your language. They don't understand your context. They don't know your God. And sometimes we get so immersed right where we are. It's like living in 1 Corinthians 15 and shouting it out about the death, burial, and resurrection of Jesus. And oh, death, where is thy sting? And oh, grave, where is thy victory? Praise be unto God, we're saved. But right in the middle of 1 Corinthians 15, verse number 54, the Bible says, some have not the knowledge of God. I speak this to your shame. In other words, while we're shouting it out and enjoying the Lord's salvation, there's a whole generation of people around us that are perishing without the light of the gospel. They do not know what we know. They do not know who we know. Somebody's got to get to them. I had you turn in your Bible to Acts 17, though there are hundreds of scriptures I could take you to today to talk about this subject, because the Apostle Paul shows up in an unevangelized, unengaged city known as Athens. I'm speaking this morning on the subject, living in Athens. I want you to know, you're not living in Jerusalem anymore. You're not even living in Antioch. There was a day that America was like a Jerusalem. It was a hub of religious life and spiritual activity and teaching and preaching and mighty visitations of the Holy Spirit. But we're not living in Jerusalem anymore. There was a day America was an Antioch. It was a missionary sending location. It was a place launching out people to the ends of the earth with a glorious message of Jesus Christ. But now we have become our own mission field. We have become our own unevangelized, unengaged country. We're not living in Antioch anymore.
You are living in Athens. You are living in a nation that goes through all the form and ritual of religion, in God we trust, in one nation under God, but the vast majority of people in America do not know the God of the Bible. The fastest growing group in America as far as religious tradition or faiths are concerned have been referred to as the nuns, N-O-N-E-S, not the Catholic kind, those who believe nothing. No God, no faith, no church, no truth, no absolutes. They are growing faster than any religious group in our land. Something has to change. So what did Paul do when he stopped in Athens? Look at verse 16. Now while Paul waited for them at Athens, his spirit was stirred in him. I love this thought. Paul is, he's just waiting in Athens. He wasn't going to Athens. He was waiting in Athens. I mean, he was on his way somewhere else. But by divine delay, he has to stay and wait a few days. And while he's there, he realizes the delay is a divine appointment. And God opens his eyes to the needs of the city where he's stopped off. Now, I want you to know, some of you, you're thinking around the globe, and I'm glad, and I hope many more students from Crown College end up on foreign mission fields, but maybe while you're waiting to get there, the Lord will show you some part of this country that's been unevangelized. Paul is waiting in Athens, and his spirit is stirred in him when he saw the city wholly given to idolatry. Therefore disputed he in the synagogue with the Jews and with the devout persons and in the market daily with them that met with him. Then certain philosophers of the Epicureans and of the Stoics encountered him, and some said, "What will this babbler say?" Others some, "He seemeth to be a setter forth of strange gods, because he preached unto them Jesus and the resurrection." They took him and brought him unto Areopagus, saying, "May we know what this new doctrine whereof thou speakest is? For thou bringest certain strange things to our ears. We would know therefore what these things mean. For all the Athenians and strangers which were there spent their time in nothing else but either to tell or to hear some new thing." Then Paul stood in the midst of Mars Hill and said, "Ye men of Athens, I perceive that in all things you are too superstitious. For as I passed by and beheld your devotions, I found an altar with this inscription, to the unknown God. Therefore ye ignorantly worship, him declare I unto you. God that made the world and all things therein, seeing that he is Lord of heaven and earth, dwelleth not in temples made with hands, neither is worshipped with men's hands as though he needed anything, seeing he giveth to all life and breath and all things, and hath made of one blood all nations of men for to dwell on all the face of the earth, and hath determined the times before appointed and the bounds of their habitation, that they should seek the Lord, if happily they might feel after him and find him. I love this, though he be not far from every one of us. For in him we live and move and have our being, as certain also of your own poets have said, for we are also his offspring. For as much then as we are the offspring of God, we ought not to think that the Godhead is like unto gold or silver or stone, graven by art and man's device. And the times of this ignorance God winked at, but now commandeth all men everywhere to repent, because he hath appointed a day in the which he will judge the world in righteousness by that man whom he hath ordained, whereof he hath given assurance unto all men, and that he hath raised him from the dead." By divine appointment, Paul is sitting in Athens, living in Athens for a little while, and God opens his eyes and opens his heart and then opens his mouth. And when he does, he opens the hearts of some of the people in Athens. These are not Jews. These are not people who know the God of the Old Testament. These are not people with a religious background or an understanding of context. These are not people living in a Christian culture. These are people who are pagans and heathens with no understanding of who God is. And yet, the gospel worked there too. Amen. And I want you to know, somebody says, this thing's too far gone. Look, we're living in an evil generation. But you look at the world where Jesus showed up and see how the light pierced the darkness. And I'm here to tell you, God can and will use us if we'll let him. Amen. This is not my heart. This is the heart of God. Listen to God's heart in Jonah chapter 4, verse number 11, when Jonah's pouting over God sparing the city. And God says to him, "And should not I spare Nineveh, that great city wherein are more than 60,000 persons which cannot discern between their right hand and their left hand, and also much cattle?"
60,000, that's 120,000 who can't discern between the right hand and the left hand. Those are infants. Those are little babies. God looks down from heaven and God sees a new generation coming on. He says to Jonah, I don't want 120,000 babies to perish. I want you to know if that's the heart of God, that ought to be our heart. Listen to the heart of Jesus. Listen to the heart of Jesus. Suffer the little children to come unto me and forbid them not, for of such is the kingdom of God. The Fox brought a great message the other day on the Lord Jesus and his encounter with Simon Peter when he said to him, feed my sheep. Did you notice in that same passage that the first instruction was not feed my sheep, it was feed my what? Lambs. Did you know that is definitely a different word in the language of the day than the word sheep? It is a word used for the youngest of them. It's a word used, reserved for those that were innocent and that were incapable of protecting and defending themselves. And Jesus begins his admonition of Peter by saying, feed the young ones. You know why the flock's on the decline in America? Because we stopped feeding lambs. You listen to me. You ignore the lambs, after a while you don't have any sheep. You know why churches are on the downward trend? Because nobody's reaching boys and girls and teenagers like they ought to. Oh, there are glimmers of light and there are places where people are doing the best they can, but we need a mighty stirring in our day. Something has got to change. And I submit to you that Paul gives a model for living in Athens. There's four key words I want you to mark, and I'll go through them quickly. In verse 16, I want you to mark the word Saul. The Bible says he saw the city wholly given to idolatry. If you're going to make a difference living in a city like Athens, then number one, you have to see like God sees. He wasn't there as a tourist. He wasn't there snapping pictures. He wasn't there collecting trinkets and ornaments to take back home. He was there looking through the eyes of a Savior that loved these people. What was it the Old Testament prophet Jeremiah said through his tears? Mine eye affecteth my heart. And you know what I think has happened to us? We become so desensitized to it and so entertained by a world giving us what the flesh enjoys that we have failed to see them like God sees them. So now we see a teenager with piercings all over his body and tattoos from head to toe and hair spiked out 100 different directions and about that many different colors, and we say, that's so strange, that's so foreign, that's so alien to us. We're not going to have anything to do with that. All the time forgetting that young man is a soul for whom Jesus died. And he's going somewhere forever. It's interesting what Paul saw. He saw three things in verse 16. First of all, he saw idolatry. Now look, you look around in our world today, you know what you see? A nation full of idolaters. In a sense, we all are idolaters. Somebody says, what on earth is an idolater? Well, look at the verse. The Bible says they were wholly given to idolatry. Idolatry is any time you're given to anything but God. So may I ask you a deeply personal question? What are you given to? Because if you're more given to a relationship with a friend than you are a relationship with Jesus, you're an idolater. And if you're more given to watching things on the internet than you are studying the Word of God, then you're an idolater. And if you're more given to making money than you are pleasing Jesus, you are an idolater. And our nation is a nation full of idolaters. And a whole generation of kids are growing up believing that's the way to live. Then he saw not only idolatry, he saw philosophy. Look at verse 18, certain philosophers. And there were two groups of the Epicureans and of the Stoics. This is fascinating. These were totally other ends of the spectrum. The Epicureans were the people that said it's all about pleasure. Have a good time, enjoy your life. Sound familiar? And the Stoics were exactly what they sound like. They were the kind of starchy people that said, no, it's all about purity. It's all about morality. It's all about doing the right thing. And so you look at our country, and you see on one hand all these conservative people crying out for purity and ethics and morality, but making no mention of God. Listen to me, please. Man is a sinner and he cannot be good without God. It is pointless to talk about character without talking about Christ. And the Stoics are still having their radio shows. The Stoics are still writing their articles and making their lament on the news. And on the other end of the spectrum are the Epicureans saying, I just do whatever you want to do. If you enjoy it,
have at it. It's all about pleasure and feeding the flesh. And somewhere we've got to look at a generation like that and say, you know, both of those groups are wrong. Watch this. The Epicureans and the Stoics both started with man and ended with man and missed God altogether. And Paul showed up and said, I don't want to give you philosophy. I want to tell you about a true and living God who is the pure one and brings pleasure nothing else on earth can ever give. Look, please, only Jesus cuts through the mess of philosophy. This world's gotten so complex and so confusing, and somebody says, I don't know how we're ever going to deal with all this. One way, the gospel. You preach the gospel, friends, there is still power in the gospel of Jesus Christ. The gospel melts the hardest hearts, breaks through the most confused minds, changes the most corrupt lives. Only Jesus can do that. And then he saw a third thing that's a mark of our generation, not only idolatry and philosophy, he saw novelty. Look at verse 21. For all the Athenians and strangers which were there spent their time in nothing else but either to tell or to hear some new thing. You know what a generation cries out for today? The latest gadget, the latest toy, the latest advance of modern science, more information, some new thing. The problem is they keep stuffing new things into an old hole that is a God-shaped vacuum that only Jesus Christ can fill, and nothing ever fits. And so we got a generation who are full of their toys and full of intellectual pursuits and full of entertainment, but lost. Desperately, hopelessly lost. And until we see them like Jesus sees them, we shall never make a difference in Athens. There's a second word I'd like for you to mark. Back in verse number 16, the Bible says, first he saw, then the Bible says that when he saw, his spirit was stirred in him. Would you circle that little word, stirred? It was stirred in him. Could I ask you a question? What stirs you? Maybe I should back up from that. When was the last time you were stirred? How long has it been? All right, here's a test. When was the last time you wept over anything? And how long has it been since you fasted and prayed for anyone? I heard about a gracious, godly woman in this church. Most of you wouldn't even know her. She's so unassuming. She didn't tell me. She wouldn't tell me. But somebody told me this week about her fasting and praying for her son. Look, we've missed something. We've gotten so professional and so polished about ministry that we've forgotten the heart of Jesus in it. And we're not stirred like we ought to be stirred. You study history, I'll tell you who made the difference. They were called fanatics. They were radical in their generation. And somebody said, man, he's really gone off the deep end. Yes, but he helped shake a generation for Christ. They called Moody crazy Moody. They laughed at him. We're still talking about him. And a band of boys somewhere in heaven is rejoicing with him around the throne of God. Amen. But nobody, it seems, has such passion in our day. It ought to stir you to look at the past. It ought to stir you to walk through the hallways of that college facility and see the lives of men and women who impacted their generation. That ought to stir you. Every time I hear Dr. Reese talking about the great Youth for Christ days and thousands of young people coming to the Lord, I say, oh God, please do that again. When I look at the present, I'm stirred. We're in a mess. Look, 15 to 20% of teenagers, that's it, 15 to 20% of teenagers are engaged in church in any way. What about the rest of them? By the way, a lot of those kids aren't even saved, but what about the ones who never even darken the church door? God didn't say, build a building, open all the doors, and let all the lucky sinners come find you. God didn't say, start a youth activity and see how many of them you can attract. God said, if you're going to reach them, you got to go where they are. Jesus didn't send word down from heaven by an angel and say, hope all you sinners can figure out a way to get up here.
The Word was made flesh and dwelt among us. He tabernacled with men. Look, He literally pitched His tent next door to you. You want to reach a generation of young people? Then go find you a school somewhere and get in there with the gospel. Find out where young people gather and go there and spend time building a relationship and a friendship with them and leading them to the Lord Jesus Christ. Stop using your social media to gossip and talk about things you ought not talk about, and use it instead as a platform to get the gospel message out. If you want to find teenagers where they are, that's where they are. When I look at the future, my heart is stirred. What will become of my children? My children. Look, I've got a teenager. What will become of my teenager? And what will become of the teenager halfway around the world that is her age, that has no Christian home and has no Christian school and has no church like this one? What will become of those kids? He saw, he was stirred. Number three, look at verse 22. Then Paul stood. He stood. He stood in the midst of Mars Hill and said, and he goes on to give the gospel. Here's what's so fascinating to me. Everybody wants to concentrate on his sermon at Mars Hill. But if you back up just two or three verses, you know what you're going to find? You're going to find him doing the same thing in the marketplace. Now get this. He did not just stand on Mars Hill. He stood in the marketplace. He did not just stand when it was his turn to preach the sermon. He stood in every conversation he had. He did not just stand one day. He stood every day. Some of you are thinking right now, when I get out of here, I'm going to start a youth ministry somewhere. I'm going to have a youth rally. I'm going to have a youth. Great. I hope you'll do all of those things. But what about standing where you are? How many of you work a job in this area and at your place of employment there's at least one teenager or student that works there? Would you raise your hand? Well, why don't you start in your marketplace today? See, we're all waiting on some big event. The big event mentality has consumed American churches and controlled American youth ministry, and it's become an American thing, not an Acts thing. It's become a modern thing, not a Bible thing. We're all waiting on a big event. We're all waiting on a world famous evangelist. And I submit to you, while we're waiting on that, God is waiting on us to start standing where we are in the gap in our generation. Now, you can't reach everybody, but you can reach somebody. And you can't do everything, but you can do something if you're willing to stand. One more word and I'm done. Verse 22, then Paul stood in the midst of Mars Hill and said. He saw, he was stirred, he stood, and he spoke. And what did he speak? It's all about God. He moved from the known to the unknown. He went all the way back and he started with the God who created the world, who created all these things. He walked over to their altar that said to the unknown God and said, see that right there? And they said, yes. He said, let me tell you about him. I love that. Him declare I unto you. Look at me, please. Kids out there, they know there's something bigger than them. They don't know his name. They don't know what he did for them. But they know there's something to life they have not yet found. And somebody's got to say, I want to tell you what that unknown thing is. The thing you've been hunting and searching is the one who made you and gave your life. And I love the simplicity of this. He goes all the way back to creation, comes all the way forward to Christ. He starts with how they got here. And the fact someday they're going to stand before that Creator in judgment, but that Creator loves them. There's a generation of kids dying for love. Not superficial, sensual lust, not touchy-feely, emotional mess, real sacrificial love that only comes from God. And somebody's got to speak up and tell them about it. Now, we're all nervous because we know some of them are not going to take it and some of them are going to laugh. You're right. Would you look at the rest of the passage in Acts 17? The Bible says in verse number 32, and when they heard of the resurrection of the dead,
some mocked. Others said, we will hear thee again of this matter. There will always be some who mock. There will always be some who delay. Would you notice the beauty of verse 34? I love this. Howbeit, certain men clave unto him and believed, among the which was Dionysius their Pagite and a woman named Damaris. I like this phrase. Look at it. And others with them. Could I tell you this morning, somewhere out there today, there's a Dionysius and a Damaris. Somewhere out there in this generation today, there are others like them that are just waiting on somebody to tell them about Jesus Christ. You're not living in Jerusalem. You're not living in Antioch. You are living in Athens. But the same gospel that made the impact in Jerusalem and the same gospel that made the impact in Antioch will make the impact in Athens if we just let God use us. And I say again, something. Not out there, not some vague, nebulous something. Something in us has to change. I was sitting on an airplane the other day next to a man. My flight was canceled and I got put on another flight. I was fussing all the way to the plane. Fussing as I got on it. Flight canceled, trip changed. I sit down next to a man who's sleeping, and I was glad because I didn't want to talk to anybody. A few minutes, we took off, and the man finally stirred, and we started a conversation. I found out he was a businessman from Austin, Texas, and he wanted to know what I did, and I told him. And I said, do you go to church anywhere in Austin? He said, no, I'm not really much into religion. Then he went off on a little tirade about churches, you know, just wanting money and all that, and I'd heard that little speech before by lots of people. When he finished, I said, you know, I agree with you. He said, excuse me? I said, I think you're exactly right. I said, all this talk just about money, I said, there's got to be more to it than that. And I said, I'm not much for religion either. I said, you know, religion's really empty and futile. I said, well, let me tell you about somebody that someone had told me about years ago. Great big guy, sharp businessman. He listened to every word I said. When we got to the end, I said to that man, I said, now look, that's what I'm talking about. That's what I'm going to talk to these people about on this trip. I said, are you interested in that? He said, I am. He bowed his head, trusted the Lord as his Savior. He looked up at me with tears in his eyes and stuck his hand out, and he said, I want to thank you. He said, I got a Bible at home somewhere. He said, I don't know where it is, but I'm going to promise you I'm going to dig it out when I get home. And he said, I got a group of friends, and he said, they've been after me to go to church. And he said, I'm going to go with them Sunday. He said, my wife, he said, she's not a Christian. I gave him one of our tracts, and he said, I'm going to take this home, share this with her. I got off that plane. I thought about that man dozens of times the last few days. God canceled a flight. Put me on a different plane, changed my plans. To put me next to a man that was lost because God loved him. I didn't love his soul, but Jesus did. And I want you to know where you work today, where you serve this summer, and where you buy gas this afternoon, there's a whole generation of people that are lost. With one idea of religion in their mind because they don't know. They don't know any better. And they just need somebody living in Athens to give them the truth.

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1: With SRN News, I'm Bob Agnew in Washington. President Trump on Friday pushed back on inflation concerns. Driven by a strong jobs report, he told reporters the economy is headed in the right direction.
2: We have good everything, good numbers, but the job numbers just came out and they were fantastic, far better than even anticipated. They anticipated pretty good, but they had no idea it was going to be that. And unfortunately, we're in a world where for the last 15 years or so, when you have good numbers, the market goes down. When you have bad numbers, the market goes up because too much emphasis is placed on inflation.
1: Election results in California raising new questions now about the state's latest redistricting efforts.
3: California Democrats are facing an unexpected challenge in a congressional district redrawn under Governor Gavin Newsom's Proposition 50. With much of the vote counted, an independent candidate is leading the race, while a Republican currently holds second place. The results are raising questions about whether a redistricting effort intended to benefit Democrats may have backfired. Willie Nelson, Los Angeles.
1: The U.S. Treasury Department is warning banks about the risks of serving people who are living in the country illegally. More on that from Haya Panjwani.
4: It's part of the Trump administration's efforts to tighten immigration controls. The Financial Crimes Enforcement Network, or FinCEN, issued guidance following an executive order by President Trump in May. That order requires banks to scrutinize customers' citizenship more closely, but it is less aggressive than initially expected, since it doesn't mandate collecting citizenship information. Treasury Secretary Scott Bessent emphasized preventing illegal aliens from exploiting financial institutions. Banks are pushed to watch for red flags like identity theft and payroll fraud. Haya Panjwani, Washington.
1: And this is SRN News.
5: Here is your forecast on WZYN, 810 a.m., the Old Ship of Zion. Sunny sky today. This afternoon will climb into the lower 90s. Later on tonight, partly cloudy sky and overnight low will drop down into the upper 60s. Sunday, right back to sunshine. Our high on Sunday, low 90s, low to mid 90s Monday. Isolated showers and storms Tuesday. I'm meteorologist Sally Russell on WZYN, 810 a.m. and online at WZYN.org.

0: But I want you to notice again, if you will, that Jesus, he brought them both all to the same place. He put those Galileans in a place. He put those towers of Siloam fell on. He put them in a place. And then he brought those same people that were bringing railing accusations against them. He brought them to the very same ground that everybody else was. And he said, if you don't repent of your sin, he said, you're going to die just like they are. Amen. And then he began to go in on this fig tree parable, and he began to tell them how this man had a fig tree, and he planted it, and he went out, and he worked with it for 3 years. I believe that Jesus had probably been working with Israel somewhere in the neighborhood of close to 3 years at this particular point. I don't know exactly how long it was. Haven't studied it that far. But it was in the neighborhood of 3 years or roughly. But I want you to notice this. We find out that he said that after that, he said to the man, there was one there, the caretaker, if you will. He said, would you just let me dig about it and put dung about it? In other words, I want to fertilize it. You know what dung does? It fertilizes it. He said, let me just work with it a little bit longer. Amen. He said, I want you to notice this. He said that he was going to cut the tree down. I want you to notice he didn't say he was going to uproot it. What happens when you cut a tree down? It sprouts back up around the little water saplings start coming back up, don't they? I believe that's the millennial reign, whenever that God gets ready to bring Israel back through the tribulation and all of that. Yeah. That tree's going to begin to sprout again, and God's going to deliver Israel, amen. He's going to bring them back. He's going to have his wife just like he said he would, and he's going to bring them back as a nation, amen. We read in the 9th chapter of Romans, and then in the 11th chapter of Romans, we can read and study about how that God turned Israel over as a nation now. He let them go, and he said, I'm putting them to the side, so to speak. He said that he turned to the Gentile nation. And the Bible tells us in the 11th chapter of Romans, Apostle Paul said that he was the apostle to the Gentiles. And so God sent his apostle Paul to the Gentiles, amen. Yeah. And we got to read and understand that God turned from Israel as a nation, and then he turned to the Gentiles, and he began to deal with the Gentiles, amen. But he never did say that the Jews could not be saved. They're still being saved today. They're still being saved individually. But one day they'll be saved as a nation, amen. One day they'll be delivered as a nation. If you'll read, and I don't have time to do it, but if you'll go to the 5th chapter of Isaiah sometime, you'll read there when God tells you the exact same thing. He's talking about a man that planted a vineyard, and when he planted that vineyard, he planted good grapes. But when the grapes came up, they came up as wild grapes. Yeah. And the Bible tells us in verse number 7, that those grapes were Israel, amen, and that they came up, and God worked with them, and he worked with them, and he worked with them, and he dealt with them, and he dealt with them, and he dealt with them. But they rejected him, and they said, no, we don't want this man to rule over us. Let his blood be upon us and our children. And I want you to know something tonight. His blood was upon them, amen. His blood was the judgment has come upon them time and time and time again, because they rejected the lovely Lamb of God, amen, the only begotten Son of God, that God provided a lamb for Israel, amen. He said, but there's coming a day, he said, there's coming a day when I'm going to cut you off. I'm going to be done with you, Israel. He said, I'm going to put you back. I'm going to touch you down, amen. Oh, it burns my heart sometimes to think about all the Jewish people that are dying and going to hell. All these that we read about in the scriptures that died and went to hell because they stumbled, amen. They stumbled over the stone that God had sent, the only begotten Son of God, amen. Why were they doing that? They were trying, according to the 11th chapter of Romans, in the 9th chapter of Romans, we find out that they were trying to establish their own righteousness. That's what the Bible says in the 10th chapter of Romans, amen. And they were trying to fulfill fulfill and to get to heaven, if you will, and obtain the righteousness of God by keeping the law. I want you to know tonight, you'll never get to heaven trying to keep the law. You'll never get to heaven trying to be good enough. You'll never get to heaven trying to clean up over and over again. You'll never get to heaven by joining a church. You'll never get to heaven tonight by putting in a tithe, amen. You'll never get to heaven by being good to somebody. You'll never get to heaven because you help some little old lady across the street. The only way you get to heaven tonight is through and by the blood of the Lord Jesus Christ, amen. And I want you to know tonight, until you repent, he said, ye shall likewise perish, amen. I want you to know something. Men, women, boys, and girls, they're doing the very same thing today, amen. They're doing the same thing that Israel did. God is sending his son. God is sending the Holy Ghost of God to deal with folks' hearts and to show them that they're lost without hope, amen. And when the Spirit of God begins to show them that, they've got to make a choice, amen. They either listen to him or they turn him off, amen. And that's what Israel was doing. God himself in the flesh was standing in front of Israel during this time, and he was preaching to them, and he was telling them they need to get right. He was telling them they need to repent of their sin, amen, and they need to receive him as their Savior. He's telling us the same thing today, amen, through his Spirit and through the Word of God. We have the Word of God that tells us that we've got to have Jesus as our Savior, amen. And if you climb up any other way, the Bible said you're the thief, amen. He said you're not the same as. He said you are a thief, amen. I want you to know something. You try to get to heaven any other way, I know right now you put her down, amen. You'll burn in hell, amen. That's exactly right. You'll burn in the devil's hell. You'll go to a place that never was meant for you to be. You won't be welcome there. Oh no, you'll be a stranger there, amen. You won't be a person of highfalutin there, amen. But you'll be in a place where that God never intended for you to go, amen. I want you to notice something with me tonight. He was talking to Israel, and he was telling them they're the fig tree. He said, one day your day's coming, and you're going to be cut down. He said, but you need to repent now. You need to repent while the time is nigh. Amen. And I want you to notice with me tonight some things about our repentance. And if you're going to repent, I want you to notice, first of all, we're going to have to recognize our sin. Did you know that's the very reason that most people don't want to repent? Because they don't want to recognize their sin? Did you know that? It's not an easy thing to say that I'm a sinner. I remember as a 14-year-old boy, it wasn't hard for me to say I'm not a church member. It wasn't hard for me to say I'd done this or that or the other. But it was hard for me to say that I was a sinner on my way to a devil's hell, amen. That was a hard thing for me. I'd say that's probably the hardest thing that I ever done, was to raise my hand and say I'm lost and going to hell. That was the hardest thing I'd ever done in my life, to receive or to realize in myself that my sin was ever before me, amen. That it was there and sin lieth at the door. I want you to know tonight, hey, we've got to recognize our sin, amen. We got to see it for what it is, and it's our sin that stands between us and God. It's our sin that stands there. And when God looks at us and he sees the old filthy wretchedness of our sin, and he sees all that putrefaction, and he sees us as we're there in our own blood, amen, if you will, and he sees us in all of our sin and all of our wickedness, you say, I'm not really that bad. I'll tell you what makes it so bad. It's because God is just so good, amen. And when he's so good, your goodness don't even line up. My goodness don't even line up, amen. It doesn't even compare. It does not even compare to the goodness and the wonderfulness and the beauty of our Savior, the Lord Jesus Christ, amen.
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Thanks for hopping aboard. We love you, and God bless you.

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We hope that you're enjoying the great gospel music here on WZYN. 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
1: Hello, everyone, and welcome to this Saturday edition of the Gospel Hour. I'm David Green, director of the Gospel Hour, inviting you to stay tuned with us for the entire program today, because we have a great old song for you, and we are continuing with our Saturday-only series on sanctification, as preached and taught by my late father, Dr. Oliver B. Green. 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
1: Direct us, our Father, as we open thy word to study today, may thy will be done. In Jesus' name, honor thy word, and may believers be built up in the faith. We'll thank thee, our Father, for the privilege of preaching thy word in the name of Jesus. For his sake, honor and glory, he is worthy. Amen. Yesterday, I said that God sanctifies us. God hath made Christ our sanctification. But we're called upon to sanctify ourselves. We're called upon to be holy and so forth. Now, I said that God will do for us what we cannot do for ourselves. But God expects us to do what we can. God expects us to do all that we can. And when we come to the place that we cannot do what God requires, then God supplies the power, the grace, the ability, and the strength to do that. Now, I said that God expects us to abstain from that which would destroy us. I used the illustration of my own body. I've been plagued with high blood for as long as I can remember. And I have had many close calls because of it. Now, as I said, my doctor told me that it's absolutely necessary to lose weight, and I'm doing it. I am doing it, and I'm going to do it. And he told me not to eat bread and, of course, sweets, and I am to abstain from these things. Well, now, we don't lock the bread up, and he didn't put me in a padded cell or a jail cell or in a hospital room and put a guard at the door to see to it that I didn't get any bread, sweets, the things that would make me gain weight. No, he expects me to use a little common sense. Now listen, beloved. God expects us to use our own common sense and ability, and when we come to the end of the way, so far as we're concerned, then God will do anything because he's able to give us victory over the world. Now, how do I abstain from eating bread? When I was reared on the farm and we had hot biscuits, and of course some of you people, or we reached the whole country, and some of you don't know, I suppose, don't know what hot southern biscuits are. You don't know what it means, but I tell you, you've missed a lot. Amen. So I was reared on the farm, cornbread, hot biscuits, and I could go on, but I'm getting hungry now, so I guess I better get back to the Word of God. So how do I abstain? How do I abstain? Well, it just takes willpower. Willpower. And I mean, it takes willpower. Now, how do I abstain from that which I loved when I was a sinner? I loved to gamble. I did. We'd gamble on automobile tags, play cards, roll dice. I'd throw pennies at the line. I've gambled. I did gamble. I've been saved, of course. And I don't gamble now. But I did, and I loved it. Well, now, when I pass a place that has gambling machines, of course we don't have them in our state, but if I lived where they have slot machines and dice tables and all of these things, how would I abstain from that? We do have liquor stores and wine shops and beer shops. How do I stay out of them? How do I stay out of them? If I love that one time, how do I abstain from it? Well, now listen. What God demands, God provides. Now, I said God expects us to do it. That's true. But now listen, why do I have the desire to do it? Back yonder, when I was a sinner, I lived for the weekend. I worked hard all the week, and then from Friday night on till Monday morning, time to go to work, that was my holiday, and I lived for the weekend to drink and gamble and so forth. Now, how do I abstain from those things? I have in my heart a redemption. I have in my heart a new man. I have in this tabernacle of flesh the miracle of God's grace. And that word grace is the answer, because grace supplies all that the believer needs. And if you do not have victory over the world, you have no one to blame but yourself. because victory is yours if you want it bad enough. Now, Paul said, be not drunk with wine, wherein is excess, but be filled with the Spirit. Now, are you filled? All believers possess the Spirit. There's absolute, when anybody tells you can be saved apart from the Holy Spirit, don't you listen to them, beloved, because they don't know the Bible, and the chances are they're not saved themselves. Because except a man be born of Spirit, and if any man have not the Spirit, he's none of his. That which is born of Spirit is Spirit. So don't let anybody tell you that you can be born again or saved or redeemed apart from the Spirit. Now, within my heart, God placed, or into my heart, the Holy Spirit came, and he does come the minute, the split second, that we're born again. But am I filled with the Spirit? It's one thing to possess the Holy Spirit, and another thing to be filled or to allow the Holy Spirit to possess you. Now, how does that happen? In Ephesians 5:18, be not drunk with wine, wherein is excess, but be filled with the Spirit. In that same epistle, Paul said, abstain from the very appearance of evil. And in that same epistle, Paul said that God, or rather Christ, hath sanctified the church, that he might present it to himself a church without spot or wrinkle or any such thing. And that's what he wants us to be, without spot or wrinkle or any such thing. Now, how can that happen, all right? There's only one way, and God expects you to do it for yourself, that is the part you can, and then God does the rest. Now, abstain from the appearance of evil. Well, now, how can I do that? Well, God could strike me blind, you know, and then I wouldn't see evil, but that wouldn't be the answer. Because you can see with the inner eye, even though you were not seeing with the outer eye. If I were blind, that wouldn't settle it. That wouldn't be the answer. How do I abstain from the appearance of evil? What keeps me from standing in front of the liquor store gazing at the bottles? What keeps me from standing in front of the gambling room gazing at the cards and the dice? God put within me, when he redeemed me, the Holy Spirit. And if I will allow him, now you understand that, my friend, the Holy Spirit does not drive, he leads. Now, I'm going to read scripture to prove that, and I hope you'll stay with me and listen carefully. This I say then. Now this is Galatians 5:16. Look at it. Galatians 5:16. This I say then, walk in the Spirit. Now if I'm walking in the Spirit, he's not driving me. The Holy Spirit doesn't take a spiritual stick and drive you, nor does he take a spiritual rope and put it around your neck and drag you. But if you will walk, he will walk with you, and you can walk with him. We walk in the Spirit, as ye shall not fulfill the lust of the flesh. See? This I say then, walk in the Spirit, and ye shall not fulfill the lust of the flesh. Now, how can I walk, or what makes it possible for me to walk in the Spirit? There's only one answer. I must be willing. Now, listen very carefully. There is no need for me to name some of the habits. I could name some of the habits. Some of you people, like I was guilty of eating too much, that's a sin. If I eat too much and die, if I get so fat and my blood goes so high that I have a hemorrhage or a stroke and I die, I'm just as guilty of destroying myself as a doper if they take an overdose of heroin and they die. Now, wait a minute. I'm talking about body. I'm not talking about spirit. I'm saved. I'm saved, and even though I should eat myself to death, you can do that. You can eat yourself to death. That's right. Now, listen, I'm trying to be practical. I'm trying to help you folks. And I've been plagued with this thing called diet for years. That's right. And I will be till I go on home to be with Jesus, because I am inclined, always have been, to be too heavy. Now, if I should die because of my overeating, I wouldn't go to hell. I'd lose my reward. That is, the reward that I could have if I would live on and serve God. Now, if the doper, of course, if a person takes an overdose of heroin, I doubt if they've ever been saved. I doubt that. If a person dies because of drinking too much liquor, too much strong drink, I doubt if they've ever been saved. I doubt it very much. I won't go into that, but I doubt it very, very much. And if they are not saved, they will be lost, not because they died from an overdose, but they'll be lost because they did not trust Jesus. Now, the thing that I'm trying to show you today is this. As God's children, God expects us to obey the Spirit, to allow Him to lead us and guide us in the paths of righteousness for the namesake of Jesus, and we are His children, therefore we bear His name, Christian. And God wants us to be sanctified, holy, W-H-O-L-L-Y, and H-O-L-Y, that is, Christ is my holiness, and God wants me to allow Him to be the possessor of all that I am and all that I have, in order to bring honor and glory to God in the name of Jesus. Now, listen to the rest of this in Galatians. And I believe if you will study this after I leave the radio and study it carefully and prayerfully, I believe you'll find much strength. This I say then, walk in the Spirit, you shall not fulfill the lust of the flesh. For the flesh lusteth against the Spirit, and the Spirit against the flesh. These are contrary one to the other, so that you cannot do the things ye would. Now, you see? Now, I don't care how redeemed you are, and of course, there's only one way to be redeemed, and you're redeemed perfectly. But you may be redeemed, but my friend, there'll be a warfare in your body between your flesh and the Holy Spirit. There'll be a warfare as long as you live. And if you think you have conquered the flesh and the flesh will never bother you again, you look out. You're in trouble. You're in bad trouble. One of these days, the devil will catch you unaware and you'll find yourself guilty of that which will bring shame and disgrace and reproach upon the name of Jesus and bring sorrow to your heart, like David was sorry and heartbroken, and he died with a broken heart because of the sin he committed when he allowed the devil to get the upper hand. Now, if you think you've conquered the flesh, God pity you. The only one that can conquer the flesh is the Holy Spirit, and the only way He can give you victory is for you to be willing and for you to allow Him to have full sway in your mind, in your heart, and in the members of your body. Read on. But if ye be led by the Spirit, ye are not under the law. Now, some of you may remember what I said a moment ago. He doesn't put a rope around your neck. No, He doesn't tie you with a rope. He doesn't put handcuffs on you. You are free. If the Son of God sets you free, you're free. I mean by that, if you will hear His still small voice and follow, He'll lead you into paths of righteousness, but He's not going to put handcuffs on you and drag you or a rope around your neck. No. Now, the works of the flesh are manifest. Here they are. They are made known. They are advertised. They are displayed. Here they are. Idolatry, witchcraft, hatred, variance, emulation, wrath, strife, sedition, heresy, envy, murder, drunkenness, revelings, and such like. Anything else like that, see? Adultery, fornication, uncleanness, lasciviousness. Well, some Christians will consign a person straight to hell for adultery or fornication, but they will not notice that little word wrath, strife, hatred. They won't notice that. Envy. They consign a man to hell for getting drunk, but they don't notice that little word hatred, that little word strife. You know, you may not die as fast with strife in your heart as liquor in your stomach, but They're in the same category, see. You may not die as quickly hating somebody as you'll die with an overdose of heroin, but they're in the same category, let's face it. And we are so willing and so ready and so anxious to condemn the other man for what he does, but we are not willing to look at ourselves and let the Holy Spirit show us what we should lay aside. Let us lay aside every sin and every weight and the sin which does so easily beset us. Let us lay it aside. If I'm doing something that's destroying my body, if I'm eating too much, let me push the food aside and let me be reasonable and temperate. If I'm drinking something, if I'm using something that's destroying me with lung cancer or ulcers or heart trouble, if I'm doing something, let me lay it aside. Lay aside every weight and the sin which does so easily beset us. Run with patience. All right? Of the which I tell you before, tell you now, that in times past, that they which do such things shall not inherit the kingdom of God. But the fruit of the Spirit, now here you are, the fruit of the Spirit is love, joy, peace, long-suffering, gentleness, goodness, faith, meekness, temperance. Against such there is no law. No law against joy, love, gentleness, long-suffering, peace, goodness, meekness, faith, temperance. No law against temperance, no. No law. So the only way for you to abstain from the world, abstain from the appearance of evil, abstain from drink, abstain from dope, abstain from lust, abstain from destroying yourself at the dinner table, the only way to abstain from these things is to be filled with the Spirit, to be led by the Spirit, to be in complete submission, the Spirit. Yield your members. Yield your eyes, your hands, your feet, your tongue, your ears. Yield. You yield. Don't expect God to knock you in the head and knock you unconscious and drag you or force you, but yield your eyes. Yield your feet. Yield your hands. And let God sanctify them and use them to glorify His name instead of bringing reproach. Now, God sanctifies us positionally, and He does it perfectly when we are redeemed. But He calls upon us to sanctify ourselves. He calls upon us to set ourselves apart from the world, in the world, but not of the world. Therefore, love not the world. Abstain from the appearance of evil. Have no fellowship with the unfruitful works of darkness. And that is your part. You do this as you allow the Holy Spirit to fill you and control you. Yield to Him. You do it. You yield to Him. And He'll do the rest. But you must be willing and you must do. I'm talking to believers now. I'm talking to born-again believers. Are you consecrated, dedicated, fully surrendered to God? If you're not, beg you to fall down upon your knees now and yield your body to God and ask God to set your body apart, your mind, all that you are, and use you to glorify the name of Jesus. Kind Father, may this be the moment when many hundreds of believers will fall down upon their knees and surrender all to Thee. May this be the moment when some poor lost sinner will be born again, that soul that's nearest hell, that soul that is under conviction. Save them by Thy grace. For Jesus' sake, He's worthy. Amen.
2: 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Every week we get letters, emails, or phone calls asking, could I have a copy of yesterday's program or the one from last week, and so on. And you may do that. 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And I urge you to let us know. 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Now, Offer I contains two books by my father and our most popular soul-winning booklet. And I'm going to send you five copies of that to get you started. And as I said, all of this is for you if you simply ask for it, Offer I, and send a donation of at least $15. And if you do that, I'm going to first send you the book by my dad entitled By Grace, a 188-page hardback book containing that sermon plus four others. They are The Believer's Position in Grace. No barriers, no limitations, no secrets, no obstacles. Then two birds based on Leviticus 14 and the threefold parable based on Luke 15. Then we have I Am the Door, another book by Dr. Green containing seven messages, 171 pages long. Finally, five copies of our soul-winning booklet, What Does It Mean to Believe on the Lord Jesus Christ? 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
2: Friends, this is David Green again. On behalf of myself and the entire Gospel Hour family, I want to thank you for tuning in to the program today. I hope you received a blessing today and will tune in again each and every time you can. And so, until next time, may the Lord bless you and keep you in His will.

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1: With SRN News, I'm Mary Rose. President Trump on Friday pushed back on inflation concerns driven by a strong jobs report. He told reporters aboard Air Force One,
2: "We have good everything, good numbers, but the job numbers just came out and they were fantastic, far better than even anticipated. They anticipated pretty good, but they had no idea it was going to be that. And unfortunately, we're in a world where for the last 15 years or so, when you have good numbers, the market goes down. When you have bad numbers, the market goes up because too much emphasis is placed on inflation."
1: The Treasury Department is warning banks about the risks of serving people living in the country illegally.
3: It's part of the Trump administration's efforts to tighten immigration controls. The Financial Crimes Enforcement Network, or FinCEN, issued guidance following an executive order by President Trump in May. That order requires banks to scrutinize customers' citizenship more closely, but it is less aggressive than initially expected, since it doesn't mandate collecting citizenship information. Treasury Secretary Scott Bessent emphasized preventing illegal aliens from exploiting financial institutions. Banks are pushed to watch for red flags like identity theft and payroll fraud. Haya Pinjwani, Washington.
1: During a heated Senate hearing, Senator Eric Schmidt sharply criticized Hawaii Senator Mazie Hirono for defending violent criminals, including those convicted of murder, rape, and fraud from deportation. Schmidt defended the SCAM Act, which would expand grounds for denaturalization and deportation for certain crimes committed within 10 years of naturalization. Motorists and airline passengers aren't the only travelers thinking about high fuel prices as summer vacations near. Recreational boaters are feeling a pinch from the Iran war, too. This is SRN News. China demolishes a church.
4: The congregation of the Yazhong Church has no building anymore. Chinese authorities evicted members and then brought in heavy equipment to flatten the structure in the country's mountainous southern region. China Aid reports that the action was taken because the congregation refused to display the Chinese flag inside the sanctuary. The ruling Communist Party is in the midst of another nationwide crackdown on Christians. Michael Harrington reporting.
1: Religious congregations are helping refugees adjust to life in the U.S. In Durham, North Carolina, two congregations, a church and a synagogue, have stepped in to provide women from Afghanistan with a seven-week sewing circle. The Trump administration has proposed raising its refugee admissions cap from $7,500 to $17,500. The administration is also reportedly considering a plan to relocate over 1,000 Afghan allies who aid U.S. forces. This is SRN News. A British actor known for his suave, smooth voice has passed away.
5: British actor Anthony Head was known for his TV role as Rupert Giles, the watcher who guided Buffy the Vampire Slayer. He was also a villainous ex-husband on Ted Lasso, the Prime Minister in Little Britain, and Uther Pendragon on BBC's Merlin.
6: How do you expect anyone to fear a king who does not know his own mind?
5: Head's career spanned five decades. After training at the London Academy of Music and Dramatic Art in the 1970s, he appeared in West End and major British stage productions. In a statement, his daughters Daisy and Emily Head say he died at age 72 of complications from pneumonia. I'm Jennifer King.
1: Anthropic is proposing that top AI companies coordinate a way to pause the development of advanced AI systems if they become too dangerous. The company behind the Claude chatbot says the technology is improving. More details at srnnews.com.
7: Here is your forecast on WZYN, 8:10 a.m., the Old Ship of Zion. Sunny sky today. This afternoon will climb into the lower 90s. Later on tonight, partly cloudy sky and overnight low will drop down into the upper 60s. Sunday, right back to sunshine. Our high on Sunday, low 90s, low to mid 90s Monday. Isolated showers and storms Tuesday. I'm meteorologist Sally Russell on WZYN, 8:10 a.m. and online at WZYN.org.
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1: With SRN News, I'm Mary Rose. Iran has filed ballistic missiles and drones toward Bahrain and Kuwait, according to Bahrain's government. The U.S. said it intercepted several aimed at Gulf allies and the Strait of Hormuz. Bahrain called on Tehran to stop what it called serious escalation. Iran said it targeted the U.S. military, and its foreign ministry accused the U.S. of attacking surveillance facilities on Quds Island. Tehran called it a violation of the fragile ceasefire. The U.S. military reported no harm to personnel. Residents of St. Petersburg have been told to stay indoors after a large-scale Ukrainian drone attack targeted the city. It highlights Kyiv's growing ability to strike deep inside Russia. St. Petersburg's governor said three people sustained minor injuries and warned of possible mobile internet disruptions. This is SRN News.
2: This is Roger Walton with a moment from our Christian musical heritage.

was the most beautiful sunset I have ever seen. Those words brought an eerie silence to those who were gathered because the man that said it was blind. The setting was Winona Lake, Indiana, where this group witnessed a spectacular sunset complete with lightning and thunder above the setting sun. The blind man was Horace Burr. He continued by saying that he saw through other people's eyes. He said he believed that he saw more than others because his eyes sees beyond the sunset. Virgil Brock, the blind man's cousin, was so taken by those words that he began singing a tune using that phrase. Beyond the sunset, O blissful morning, when with our Savior heaven is begun, earth's toiling ended, O glorious dawning, beyond the sunset, when day is done. A Christian Musical Heritage Moment is a production of Anchor Broadcasting.

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0: 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Phone 247-4208. 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
1: 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We are grateful you are choosing to listen today and pray the music encourages you. I think this next song by the Avery's will really bless your heart. He's still alive.

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1: SRN News, I'm Mary Rose. President Trump on Friday pushed back on inflation concerns driven by a strong jobs report. He told reporters aboard Air Force One,
2: "We have good everything, good numbers, but the job numbers just came out and they were fantastic, far better than even anticipated. They anticipated pretty good, but they had no idea it was going to be that. And unfortunately, we're in a world where for the last 15 years or so, when you have good numbers, the market goes down. When you have bad numbers, the market goes up because too much emphasis is placed on inflation."
1: The Treasury Department is warning banks about the risks of serving people living in the country illegally.
3: It's part of the Trump administration's efforts to tighten immigration controls. The Financial Crimes Enforcement Network, or FinCEN, issued guidance following an executive order by President Trump in May. That order requires banks to scrutinize customers' citizenship more closely, but it is less aggressive than initially expected, since it doesn't mandate collecting citizenship information. Treasury Secretary Scott Bessent emphasized preventing illegal aliens from exploiting financial institutions. Banks are pushed to watch for red flags like identity theft and payroll fraud. Haya Pinjwani, Washington.
1: During a heated Senate hearing, Senator Eric Schmidt sharply criticized Hawaii Senator Mazie Hirono for defending violent criminals, including those convicted of murder, rape, and fraud from deportation. Schmidt defended the SCAM Act, which would expand grounds for denaturalization and deportation for certain crimes committed within 10 years of naturalization. Motorists and airline passengers aren't the only travelers thinking about high fuel prices as summer vacations near. Recreational boaters are feeling a pinch from the Iran war, too. This is SRN News. China demolishes a church.
4: The congregation of the Yazhong Church has no building anymore. Chinese authorities evicted members and then brought in heavy equipment to flatten the structure in the country's mountainous southern region. China Aid reports that the action was taken because the congregation refused to display the Chinese flag inside the sanctuary. The ruling Communist Party is in the midst of another nationwide crackdown on Christians. Michael Harrington reporting.
1: Religious congregations are helping refugees adjust to life in the U.S. In Durham, North Carolina, two congregations, a church and a synagogue, have stepped in to provide women from Afghanistan with a seven-week sewing circle. The Trump administration has proposed raising its refugee admissions cap from $7,500 to $17,500. The administration is also reportedly considering a plan to relocate over 1,000 Afghan allies who aid U.S. forces. This is SRN News. A British actor known for his suave, smooth voice has passed away.
5: British actor Anthony Head was known for his TV role as Rupert Giles, the watcher who guided Buffy the Vampire Slayer. He was also a villainous ex-husband on Ted Lasso, the Prime Minister in Little Britain, and Uther Pendragon on BBC's Merlin.
6: How do you expect anyone to fear a king who does not know his own mind?
5: Head's career spanned five decades. After training at the London Academy of Music and Dramatic Art in the 1970s, he appeared in West End and major British stage productions. In a statement, his daughters Daisy and Emily Head say he died at age 72 of complications from pneumonia. I'm Jennifer King.
1: Anthropic is proposing that top AI companies coordinate a way to pause the development of advanced AI systems if they become too dangerous. The company behind the Claude chatbot says the technology is improving. More details at srnnews.com.
7: Hey, what's your forecast on WZYN 810 AM, the old ship of Zion? Cloudy skies, showers, and a chance of storms. Our overnight low will drop down to near 70. Showers with some thunderstorms on Sunday, a high near 85. Monday, isolated showers, a few storms, mid to upper 80s, and a few more isolated showers and storms Tuesday. I'm meteorologist Sally Russell on WZYN 810 AM and online at WZYN.org.

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That's 244-1200.

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We hope that you are enjoying the great gospel music here at WZYN. 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

0: Midwestern News. I'm Mary Rose. President Trump on Friday pushed back on inflation concerns driven by a strong jobs report. He told reporters aboard Air Force One,
1: "We have good everything, good numbers, but the job numbers just came out and they were fantastic, far better than even anticipated. They anticipated pretty good, but they had no idea it was going to be that. And unfortunately, we're in a world where for the last 15 years or so, when you have good numbers, the market goes down. When you have bad numbers, the market goes up because too much emphasis is placed on inflation."
0: The Treasury Department is warning banks about the risks of serving people living in the country illegally.
2: It's part of the Trump administration's efforts to tighten immigration controls. The Financial Crimes Enforcement Network, or FinCEN, issued guidance following an executive order by President Trump in May. That order requires banks to scrutinize customers' citizenship more closely, but it is less aggressive than initially expected, since it doesn't mandate collecting citizenship information. Treasury Secretary Scott Bessent emphasized preventing illegal aliens from exploiting financial institutions. Banks are pushed to watch for red flags like identity theft and payroll fraud. Haya Pinjwani, Washington.
0: During a heated Senate hearing, Senator Eric Schmidt sharply criticized Hawaii Senator Mazie Hirono for defending violent criminals, including those convicted of murder, rape, and fraud from deportation. Schmidt defended the SCAM Act, which would expand grounds for denaturalization and deportation for certain crimes committed within 10 years of naturalization. Motorists and airline passengers aren't the only travelers thinking about high fuel prices as summer vacations near. Recreational boaters are feeling a pinch from the Iran war, too. This is SRN News. China demolishes a church.
3: The congregation of the Yazhong Church has no building anymore. Chinese authorities evicted members and then brought in heavy equipment to flatten the structure in the country's mountainous southern region. China Aid reports that the action was taken because the congregation refused to display the Chinese flag inside the sanctuary. The ruling Communist Party is in the midst of another nationwide crackdown on Christians. Michael Harrington reporting.
0: Religious congregations are helping refugees adjust to life in the U.S. In Durham, North Carolina, two congregations, a church and a synagogue, have stepped in to provide women from Afghanistan with a seven-week sewing circle. The Trump administration has proposed raising its refugee admissions cap from 7,500 to 17,500. The administration is also reportedly considering a plan to relocate over 1,000 Afghan allies who aid U.S. forces. This is SRN News. A British actor known for his suave, smooth voice has passed away.
4: British actor Anthony Head was known for his TV role as Rupert Giles, the watcher who guided Buffy the Vampire Slayer. He was also a villainous ex-husband on Ted Lasso, the Prime Minister in Little Britain, and Uther Pendragon on BBC's Merlin.
5: How do you expect anyone to fear a king who does not know his own mind?
4: Head's career spanned five decades. After training at the London Academy of Music and Dramatic Art in the 1970s, he appeared in West End and major British stage productions. In a statement, his daughters Daisy and Emily Head say he died at age 72 of complications from pneumonia. I'm Jennifer King.
0: Anthropic is proposing that top AI companies coordinate a way to pause the development of advanced AI systems if they become too dangerous. The company behind the Claude chatbot says the technology is improving. More details at srnnews.com.
6: Hey, what's your forecast on WZYN? 8:10 a.m., the old Ship of Zion. Cloudy skies, showers, and a chance of storms. Our overnight low will drop down to near 70. Showers with some thunderstorms on Sunday, a high near 85. Monday, isolated showers, a few storms, mid to upper 80s, and a few more isolated showers and storms Tuesday. I'm meteorologist Sally Russell on WZYN, 8:10 a.m., and online at WZYN.org.

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boys. We're going to have some more of that. 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

We're grateful to God to know that you're listening today. It's a real joy to be part of the WZYN family. Up next, we have a WZYN favorite. Oh my, how this song has ministered to our hearts. It's Andrew and Mary Beth Jones, Better Broken. May God minister to you as you hear this good song written by Andrew Jones.

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1: SRN News, I'm Mary Rose. Iran has fired ballistic missiles and drones toward Bahrain and Kuwait, according to Bahrain's government. The U.S. said it intercepted several aimed at Gulf allies and the Strait of Hormuz. Bahrain called on Tehran to stop what it called a serious escalation. Iran said it targeted the U.S. military, and its foreign ministry accused the U.S. of attacking surveillance facilities on Geshem Island. The upcoming World Cup will feature 48 teams and 104 matches across the United States, Mexico, and Canada. It also presents a massive security challenge. The World Cup involves more countries and games than ever before, and it kicks off next week amid global tensions and mounting political violence. In the U.S., a vast network of federal agencies, local police, and private entities will manage security. This is SRN News.

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We preach not ourselves, but Christ Jesus the Lord.

0: SRN News. I'm Mary Rose. A tragic update about an American student who disappeared in Japan.
1: The body of the Auburn University student who went missing in Japan has been found. 20-year-old James Weston Higginbotham went missing a week ago on a family vacation. His mother tells Fox News the family members separated after some bickering, and Weston took a train to go on a hike and explore. His cell phone went dark, and then a massive search had been ongoing. His parents say Weston loved nature and was an avid hiker.
0: Female Navy officers say they fear a career cap after Defense Secretary Hegseth cuts women from promotions list.
2: Several female Navy officers say they see Defense Secretary Pete Hegseth's recent intervention in a promotions list as a sign their careers now have a ceiling. The Navy had selected 31 sailors to promote from the rank of captain to one-star admiral. But Hegseth cut 9 people, including all 3 women, from the list. That's according to a defense official who spoke on condition of anonymity. The Associated Press spoke with 8 female Navy officers. They say they now worry for the future generation of female military leaders. The more junior officers say if they rose too far in the ranks, their careers could become politicized. I'm Julie Walker.
0: There are reports that foreign-linked social media campaigns may be shaping local fights over U.S. data centers.
3: Multiple AI industry groups, Republican lawmakers, and policy watchdogs are alleging China-linked accounts are amplifying opposition to data center projects online, prompting calls for a congressional probe. Supporters warn such funding can mask foreign influence, spread misinformation, and threaten critical infrastructure planning and local economies. Ken Lorman reporting.
0: This is SRN News. The Museum of the Bible celebrates America.
4: The popular institution in Washington, D.C. will host a series of events to mark the country's 250th year. The Bible and America 250 will include new exhibits, a lecture series, and a theater production based on the faith of George Washington. Museum spokesman Anthony Schmidt tells the Christian Post, quote, "The Bible was just such an immense cultural authority during the founding era. Writings of that time just dripped with biblical imagery and allusions." Michael Harrington reporting.
0: The United States is prepared to provide $100 million in assistance to Cuba, but Secretary of State Marco Rubio says neither the Cuban government nor its military would be allowed to manage its distribution. Instead, only faith-based groups and humanitarian organizations would be allowed to deliver the aid. Experts say the plan should work. This is SRN News. Anthropic is proposing that top AI companies coordinate a way to pause the development of advanced AI systems if they become too dangerous.
5: The company behind the Claude chatbot says the technology is improving so quickly that there's a risk humans could lose control. In a blog post Thursday, Anthropic suggests giving the world an option to slow or temporarily pause AI development. The company plans to research ways to implement this pause, noting that AI models are getting faster, doubling their task capabilities every 4 months. This rapid advancement could lead to AI designing its own successors, raising control concerns. Keith Peters, Washington.
0: Wearing earplugs at concerts can help prevent hearing damage. Starting at around 85 decibels, hearing can be damaged with prolonged listening. The louder the noise, the less time it takes to hurt your ears. More details at srnnews.com.
6: Hey, what's your forecast on WZYN? 8:10 a.m., the old Ship of Zion. Cloudy skies, showers, and a chance of storms. Our overnight low will drop down to near 70. Showers with some thunderstorms on Sunday, a high near 85. Monday, isolated showers, a few storms, mid to upper 80s, and a few more isolated showers or storms Tuesday. I'm meteorologist Sally Russell on WZYN, 8:10 a.m., and online at WZYN.org.

0: WZYN presents Treasured Heritage, a broadcast which features a pulpit giant from yesteryear. 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
1: I have two texts tonight. One is in Hosea chapter 10 and verse 12, and the other is in Jeremiah. I'll turn to Jeremiah in a moment. First in Hosea chapter 10 and verses 12 and 13. Sow to yourselves in righteousness, reap in mercy. Break up your fallow ground, for it is time to seek the Lord till he come and rain righteousness upon you. You have plowed wickedness, you have reaped iniquity, you have eaten the fruit of lies, because thou didst trust in thy way and the multitude of thy mighty men. And now in Jeremiah chapter 4, verse 3 and 4. For thus saith the Lord to the men of Judah and Jerusalem, break up your fallow ground and sow not among thorns. Circumcise yourself to the Lord, and take away the foreskins of your hearts, you men of Judah and inhabitants of Jerusalem. Lest my fury come forth like fire and burn, that none can quench it because of the evil of your doings. This is God's appeal to the people of Israel to repent before they were carried into captivity. And they did not repent. Jerusalem was destroyed. 1,000 were killed. And women ripped up, little children, their heads bashed against stone walls. The temple was destroyed. The golden vessels taken away to the house of an idol god. And destruction came because they didn't heed. Break up your fallow ground. Don't try to please God without digging up the thorns and digging up the old stumps and making new ground. He said, circumcise yourself to the Lord. Circumcision is a picture of salvation. So here it says, circumcise your hearts. And in Ezekiel, God said, I'll circumcise their hearts. And in, again in Deuteronomy 30. So circumcise your heart, yourself to the Lord. Take away the foreskin of your heart, you men of Judah. Lest my fury come forth like fire and burn that none can quench it. Here again, so break up your fallow ground. Now back to the principal text, and I'll try to follow that in Hosea chapter 10 and verses 12 and 13. And again, Hosea chapter 10, verse 12 and 13. Sow to yourselves in righteousness, reap in mercy, break up your fallow ground, for it is time to seek the Lord till it come and rain righteousness upon you. I'd like to first of all apply this to Christian people, and indeed it does apply to Christian people. Now, let me tell you, God never does anything big in his work until Christian people get broken up. There's a great need of a shaking and a breaking up. And let me be honest with you now, I love my friends of the regular Baptists, and I have much in common. Dr. Ketcher and I are very dear friends. I had many, many revivals, including the Gate Great Campaign in Binghamton, New York, were largely supported by regular Baptists. In fact, the Bible Baptist Church in Wheaton, of which I was a member for a long time, had just about the same standards. Now we who are fundamental, independent Christians, I put myself with you, we have a great tendency to be well satisfied. And also, among good, fundamental people that live a separated life and don't paint your faces and you don't smoke cigarettes and so on and don't go to movies and so on, we have a great tendency to be well satisfied and to leave the general impression that if a fellow isn't a separated Christian, he's probably not saved. If a fellow went back and got drunk after he's converted, you don't

Baptist Church in Chattanooga, where they baptized over 1,000 converts every year. Now, this is the 11th year, I believe. I say, I know the great soul-winning churches everywhere, and I know this, that where you have a great revival of people saved, lots of people saved, then you have God's people again and again coming forward to make a new start and rededicate themselves. In other words, they break up their ground, and they dig a little deeper, and they shift themselves around and find where they are and make some new vows and start again. I heard Dr. Robinson the other day say it, and he was a little sad. He said, out of my 67 deacons, he said, there are a few of them that never have come forward for rededication. Some of the others, he said, and he mentioned Dr. Haskell, who is the chairman of the board and a noble, good man that I know. He mentioned others. He said, how often they come every now and then and said, we've been checking up, and we feel we've grown cold, and we want to dedicate ourselves anew to soul winning. Or somebody said, we've been neglecting family prayer. Or somebody said, we found that we haven't been giving as much as we ought. So he said, many of them do. But he said, sadly, there are some deacons in my church that have never come forward for public rededication. He was saying what I'm saying now, that all good Christians ought periodically to have a good pound of the ground and shaking up and digging out the stumps and so on. Now, let me tell you, we just well face it. You can't ever raise a crop without breaking up ground. We can't raise a crop without breaking up ground. Did you know, like God, somebody in loving mercy likes broken things? He likes broken things. He had to break up Gideon's army. Gideon, you know, had 32,000 men. The Midianites had 100,000. Well, Gideon said, good night. It'll take every one of us. I'll take on three to handle this crowd, and I don't see how we can do it. God said, you got too many. He said, send everybody scared home. Well, all 22,000 went home, and they only had 10,000. So Gideon said, good night. I sure am in a tight now. How can we meet it with 10,000? God says, you got too many. If you did it now, you'd think you were the hot stuff, the cat's eyebrows, just what the doctor ordered. So he said, you go down here at the creek and let everybody get them a drink. And the folks that laughed like a dog put them on one side. The others said, send them home. And send everybody home with 300. Well, you're ruined now. No, you're not. You're just in good shape for God to get the glory and God to put in his hand and do it his way. God likes things broken up. You know that? God doesn't so much impress with all our strength, nor all our righteousness, nor all our organization, nor all our safeguards and all our church constitutions and such matters. God isn't so much impressed with that. God wants Christians to be broken up. I tell you right now, I long for the time to come when I can see tears among Christians and hear new vows and hear confession and see people starting over among Christian people. You listen to me again. You don't ever grow a crop unless you break up the soil. In West Texas, where I grew up, I remember one time, you know, when I was 10 years old, I was driving a six-mule team out on a big ranch in West Texas, breaking ground and plowing the ground. And since that's a dry country, we use not the plow, not the turning plow, but a disc plow, because it takes the hard ground better. Those great big old discs, that big, and cutting down here, swath about 10 inches or so thread each time, and three discs and six big mules to it there. And I was driving those when I was 10 years old. And one time I remember, I said to my dad, I said, Dad, Mr. Knowles over yonder, he raises wheat and he just uses a disc harrow. Instead of this big plow that cuts the deep, well, he just uses this harrow and it cuts down all 2 or 3 inches and gets the, kills the weeds and he can sow his wheat and so on, and he gets over it pretty quick. Yes, my dad said, but son, you notice he doesn't raise as much wheat to the acre as some other people do, and his land is wearing out and not much good. No, you're just not going to have much of a crop either in nature or in the spiritual thing, unless you do some deep plowing. Now, I know nobody said anything unkind about it. Nobody's even criticized to me about it. But I know well and good the general impression. Pastors are very often greatly distressed when I come for a meeting. They think I ought to start and the first to pop out of the box, because God in mercy has given some great revivals and many, many, many thousands saved in great revivals. So they think, okay, he just got some special knack with sinners. No, sir. No, sir. Some of you are going to be disappointed, because I've spent nearly a week's time speaking most of the time to Christian people. I know if God's going to do a big thing, he does it first in Christians. I know if God's going to raise a big crop, he does some deep plowing and stump pulling and some thorn cutting and brush burning. And if you don't have that kind of revival, you don't have much. You may have a few new names on the roll, but you don't, unless you have some changes among Christians and some plowing deep and some tears and confession and making things right and paying up bad debts and quitting the lodge and quitting your cigarettes and starting family altar, why, then you haven't had much of a revival.

I'm saying God wants some plowing among Christians. Break up your fallow ground, he said. You know, the plain truth is we Christians, by nature, are still human beings. That's certainly sad, but it's true. You're a Christian, all right, well, but you're still a human being. That means that the old natural man is there, and by nature, he's got to be put down all the time. That's the reason Paul said, I buffet my body and bring it into subjection, lest I have preached to so many. What if God laid me aside? What if God wouldn't let me preach anymore? What if God said, Paul, you don't mean business. I'm going to get somebody that's younger than me and means business and won't cut the corner. So Paul said, I buffet this old nature and beat it, rack and do and keep it down. I don't want God lay me aside. If you don't have some of that buffeting and beating it down and keeping that old nature under and breaking him up, then you're not going to win many souls. You know that? We need some plowing among the people of God. We need some stock pulling and some weed cutting among the people of God. And so he said, then sow, don't sow among thorns. And he said, a lot of people, go ahead and sow the seed. Well, I know, but you got the ground all covered with weeds. My dad, one time we went by a crop. I remember Dad and I riding along. Dad and I had a good time. And Dad was so glad I was called to preach. And he came to hear me preach. And then became great revived and started out to winning souls again at Decatur, Texas. But back in the boyhood, I remember we rode along one day. And Dad said, that man's going to lose his cotton crop if he don't look out. I said, Dad, how could he lose it? Lose as big a field as that? He said, he won't lose the field. He said, he just lose the cotton. He said, if he don't plow that out pretty soon, the weeds will be bigger than the cotton, and then the cotton won't ever grow. It'll just be drowned out, never have a crop at all. I'll be shaded out. And so, let me tell you, unless Christians dig out the weeds regularly and cultivate, then you're not going to grow any crop for God. That's God's plan. Now listen, I wish everybody here would start out some digging around. I wish God had put it in the hearts of some people, say, I want to start over. I want to start fanning the altar. I'm going to start to win souls. Brother Stumner, unless we have the kind of digging around among the people of God, then this church is going to be a little old, hide-bound, kind of orthodox church. You got lots of old people. You don't have many young people. Another generation, this thing will be dead. Unless you do some breaking up and go after young people and build a great Sunday school here. I'm just saying, we need some deep plowing and some stump pulling among the Christians and some weed cutting and some brush burning among the Christians. Don't sow among thorns, God said. Break up your fallow ground. We need some plowing. God bless this good preacher. One thing I like about him is he's a Bible kind of preacher and a strong preacher, and he's against sin, and he names names and goes down the line, and he ought to, and every preacher ought to. All right, so Christians, then, we need that. Did you know God likes broken things? God would rather have somebody that's weak than strong. God has chosen the weak things of the earth to confound the mighty, and the things that are not to confound the things that are, he said. And so God wants. God rather bless a poor preacher than a well-to-do one. God rather bless a widow than a woman's got a good husband with plenty of money. God would rather bless an orphan child than a child's got a well-to-do father. Did you know that? God would rather bless a little struggling group of Christians that crying hard and crying and praying and the underdog instead of the folks that are also. We have a nice church, a wonderful building here. Oh, yes, we've got a great history. We've had some good preachers. And boy, you should see our choir with the Mother Hubbard's on. Did you say your Hail Mary before you came tonight and put on your oath, wasn't it? I'm saying, oh, you say, we got the stuff here. Yes or no? That's the kind of thing God gets tired of. What God wants. God a lot rather have some of this poor and weak and struggling and scared and crying and praying and cleaning house and checking, Lord, what's wrong? Lord, help me. If there's anything wrong, I'll make it right. Lord, show me anything you need. The people to be self-satisfied is one of the damning things that kills churches. Now, you hear me. To be self-satisfied and well-content is a way to bring the curse of God on you. God says, break it up! Plow it deep! Dig up the stump! Cut up the briars! Don't sow among thorns, God said, unless my fury come on you like fire and burn you out. And that's what he said to Israel. They didn't listen. If you don't listen, then you're going to have bad trouble too, like they had bad trouble. All that. Break up your fallow ground. But then now, to lost sinners, your fallow ground. Break up your fallow ground, lost sinners. In the first place, did you notice here? And the sinner's ground is naturally fallow. It isn't broken up. What I'm saying is that your heart is made for sin and fits in with sin. You know that? You don't have to plow and cultivate to get sin, just like you don't have to get out and plow and cultivate to raise weeds. You know that?
Isn't it a strange thing it's easier to raise weeds than this corn? I remember when I was a boy, barefoot, down on Red River in Cook County, Texas. My mother died, and I was staying for a little time with Uncle Tom Allen. And Uncle Tom Allen was plowing with a walking plow, laying by the corn. And I went down there, and I said, Uncle Tom, aren't these flowers pretty? What kind are they? He said, these are morning glories. I said, aren't they pretty? He said, they're not pretty to me. I said, don't you like them, Uncle Tom? I was five, near about 6 years old. Don't you like them, Uncle Tom? And I patted along in the fur of my barefoot. He said, no, I don't like them. He said, if you're going to like corn, you can't like morning glories. I don't like any morning glories in the cornfield. He said, if you raise morning glories, you don't raise corn. And you're going to have to make up your mind to plop the morning glories of your life in order to have the corn God wants. You're going to have to make up your mind you can't have good weeds and have a good corn crop too. And weeds come natural to ground, and sin comes natural to the unconverted man. It's as natural, it is as inevitable, it is just as day follows night, the natural process that sin breaks out and breaks out and breaks out in a wicked man, unconverted man's heart, is that kind of ground is God. Oh, somebody says, I wonder why a man talks so bad. He talks bad because he's got a bad heart. Out of the heart proceeded all the evil words and profanity and so on. There are people that curse and don't even know the curse. They don't care. Oh, one man said after a long string of oaths and I rebuked him. He was high and mighty in the lodge and so on. But after a string of oaths and I rebuked him, was on the street in the presence of other people. Why, well, said Brother John, I didn't think anything about it. He said, I didn't mean any harm. I said, that's all the more wicked. That shows it comes from a wicked heart that doesn't care. A good man would be shocked to have a thing like that coming out of his mouth. That shows your heart's bad. In fact, you didn't think anything about it. I'm saying that the natural results of a wicked heart is wicked deeds. That's why bad habits just passing on. That's why the lost man, smoking comes natural, and a little drinking comes natural, and dirty stories and lewd pictures come natural, and you don't see any harm in the movies and so on. I don't expect you to see much harm in anything as long as you're possessed of the devil with the old unconverted heart. The ground out here on a bare ground, nobody plows it, it doesn't see any harm in the weeds. It's never learned to grow corn or grow grain or grow other good crops, and so it doesn't see any harm in it. The natural man inevitably, bad thoughts and bad words and bad habits and worse and worse and worse. You know, somebody said, when I get older, I'm going to be better. No, you won't. When you get older, you'll inevitably do worse because sin grows that way. Yes, your kind of ground grows that kind, you know. The more weeds it grows, the bigger the weeds grow. And unless you break up that ground and do some different planting, unless you go against the old nature and break up the weed, the patches, and plow some good seed and set out to work at it until that old wicked heart is broken up, you're not going to have any Christian graces and good character. I say, no way to expect a wicked lost man to grow Christian character. You can't do it. You can't do it. How many men? I knew a young couple, girl loved her, out in the rough, wild West Texas country. And here's a young man. Oh, people laughed at him a little bit. He did drink. He did cuss. A swashbuckling kind of an old rough West Texas cowhand and horsebreaker and so on. And so a young school teacher, she thought maybe I could help him. He wanted to go somewhere, so she let him take her home from a party or two. And then after a while, she kept going with him, trying to help him, and she fell in love with him and married him. Oh, he promised her, if I had a good woman like you to love me and be good to me, I wouldn't drink anymore. And he intended it that way, but he still had the field that naturally grew weeds. He still had the dirty, bad heart that where bad talk and the drinking and the cussing and the lewdness just come out naturally. He didn't have to work to bring that out. In other words, there's no kind of work that'll keep ground unless you plow it, unless you dig it. There's no way to keep the weeds down. And so weeds came out. Yeah, God gave three lovely boys, and then finally out one day at a drunken party, went out on the creek, he and some fellas, to play poker and shoot dice and fish and drink, and they got some whiskey prescription liquor in prohibition times, and took some bootleg beer along and all, and went out there and drank, and he was suddenly seized with terrible sickness and intestinal paralysis. They rushed him to the doctor, then took him to the hospital in Wichita Falls and died on the operating table. I was out there at the funeral. I was there, I knew all the friends in that little community where I grew up in the cattle country, West Texas. I was there.
That night I saw that young widow. She nearly died with broken heart. Three boys left to raise and drunken fathers now dead. And I went out and she said to me, John, will you find some of the blankets out there they had out on the party, and will you find some of those mattresses and make some beds for some of the people? And so I went out there and in the garage unrolled a mattress. My brother Evangelist Joe Rice and I unrolled a mattress and it had in still some bottles of liquor and unrolled that, and my brother and I took them out and broke them, and I feel very keenly that was my baby sister. Now let me tell you, I don't care all the good intentions, and I do not doubt the good intentions that man, nor his intention to live straight and clean up. Let me tell you, if you're going to clean up, you better clean up inside. It has to be fixed inside before it's outside. As our brother said in a motto in his study in here, paying the pump don't make the water good. And just fixing up a little fixing outside don't make it any good. You know that? The trouble of what's the matter with the lost man? He's lost inside. Why does he need to be born again? He's born wrong to start with, a curse from his birth, with a taint of sin, nature to sin. Why does he talk bad? It just comes natural. Let me tell you, your own little child, you can talk all you want to nice things, but your own little child, learn to talk. He'll pick up a cuss word quicker than he will something else. He'll pick up, I won't do it. He'll pick up stubbornness and pick up lying before he'll tell the truth. Why? That's just native to the old, unconverted, natural heart of man. So then, the Lord says to lost people, you better break up your ground. You better plow deep. And he says, you circumcise your hearts to the Lord. You'd better plow deep and get things fixed up. What you'd better say is, this old nature, God help me, is going to lead me to hell if I don't get it fixed. If I don't have some miracle happen to fix me inside, I'm going to ruin. I've talked to a good many people who committed great crimes. I talked to a woman in Amarillo, 45 minutes or an hour, after she'd shot another woman and killed her. There was a woman that led her husband on, and the husband been infatuated with the other woman, and so she saw her downtown with her husband's car, and she walked up and shot her. I talked to that woman. I've talked to a good many, some in murderer's row in jail. I've talked to people, and always the same thing, Brother Sumner. I know what made me do it. I never thought I'd do a thing like this. No, I know you didn't. But that's inside you now, and you better break up the fallow ground. There ought to be such a self-renunciation. I'm sick and tired of this old sin. I'm tired of this old heart. I want things fixed up. And God will help you plow it. But you better have it plowed. And Lord knows what he said here further. He says, he said, you have plowed wickedness. You plowed wickedness. Well, somebody said, Brother Russ, I'm going to try to do better. But wait a minute. All the plowing you do on the old heart, all the cultivation you do on the old heart, it's going to grow more weeds. It's going to grow more weeds. You know that? Here's a man, he's a petty thief. Now give him a college education. Now he'll be a confidence man and get away with millions. Yeah. Dr. Bob Jones says, the fellow never learned to write. He couldn't write a check. Couldn't write a bad check. He couldn't forge a deed. He couldn't write a lie. I know. The more you cultivate the old wicked heart. Now you say, well, I'll get a man college education. Go ahead and make him a scientist. You'll make him an infidel. Make him a dirty infidel. Oh, but we say we'll give him good religious instruction. You'll make him a dirty modernist and a Pharisee. You go to hell, all the hotter place in hell. You'll trample on the blood of Jesus and spit on the Bible because he's got smart, you know. Let me tell you, all the cultivation and the education. I've been interested in education. I'm a graduate of Decatur College, graduate of Baylor University, did graduate work in the University of Chicago and the Southwestern Baptist Seminary. I taught in Wayland College at Plainview. I was for many years on the trustees board of Northwestern Schools. I was for a time nominal vice president of the Tennessee Temple Schools. I'm on the board of Bob Jones University. I've been keeping up with this education business a good while. But I'll tell you right now, education will only lead to more ruin if you don't fix the heart. Here's a man with a bad heart. Oh, it fixes his head. You just make him a bigger crook and more. He's got more arguments against getting saved. He's got just more arguments why he thinks it's all right to do wrong. He's just got more slicker tongue now to try to persuade somebody else to follow him in sin. Now, you plowed wickedness, God says. Oh, in Psalm 7:11, the Bible says that the plowing of the wicked is sin. Any kind of, you say, but I give to poor.
Yes, I know. And teach people if you do good like him, you can spit on Jesus. Now, the more you cultivate a wicked heart, if it doesn't lead to repentance and turning to God for mercy and the regeneration, if it doesn't make that, why, just make somebody a wickeder, blacker-hearted sinner that's going deeper in hell when he dies. I'm saying you plan. Had it already sold just to deliver and collect the money tomorrow. No, sir, poured it down the sink. He's breaking up his mind. Don't throw it on thorns! Going to serve God, get things fixed up. I'd like a mean business, and like you want to live right. Oh, my. But all right, so the Lord says here, it's time to seek the Lord. It's time to seek the Lord. Time to seek the Lord. What do you mean? Well, first I'd said, all right, Lord, you just show me what's right and what's wrong. I'm sick and tired of sin. I have a granddaughter, little Carol Joy. She's 5 years old. She's a blonde little beauty, and she's one of the prettiest children you ever saw. And so Carol Joy, and when I see her, she and I have a little joke. I said, well, hello there, how are you? I said, where have you been all my life? And she smiles and eats it up, you know. And I said, what's your telephone number? And so on with Carol Joy. And some time ago, and she's only 5, and one day, her mother is the Miss Sandberg who writes from my kitchen window in the Sword of the Lord. And one day, her mother, somewhere that she was aggrieved and offended her mother, so she wanted to hurt her mother's feelings. So she said to her mother, she said, I don't like you for a mama. I'm going to get me another mama. And she went off to herself. After a while, she came back, and she was crying. And she said, Mama, I don't like my sins. I don't like my sins. I don't want another mama. And I don't want to be like that. She said, I don't like my sins. Well, her mother said, then, would you like for us to pray and ask God to change you? You got that bad heart, haven't you? Would you like for us to pray and ask God to fix it? Yes, she would. She cried and so on. And so she trusted the Lord. Let me tell you, it'd be a mighty good thing somebody come around and say, Lord, I don't like my old dirty sins. God's sick and tired of you. You ought to get sick. You know? Like some of you, like a dog going back to your vomit, you never were saved, you know. And that old rotten cow that you ate on out there like a wild dog does and made you sick in his stomach. I hope some of you get so sick of your talk and your meanness, your wickedness. Inside, oh, you're nice and pious and slick outside. God knows the wickedness of your heart. You're going to hell. You're on the devil's side. All the lewdness, God knows it. All you would do if you'd get by with it, God knows it. All you will be is you get a little older and grow and get ripe in sin. God knows it. I wish you'd get sick at your stomach over your sin. I remember Sergeant Simmons in Dallas, sergeant on the police force, had an incurable drunken habit. I just couldn't leave it alone. And why I prayed for him, others did. And one day, came home drunk, his good wife put him to bed and looked after him and all that. And he prayed and said, Lord, I'm so sick of this dirty business. Oh, God, help me. And so he'd had such a bad case, and so he'd always insist, you know. He said the remedy, he said, is a little of the hair off the dog that bit you. He said his way to soap up, take a little bit of drink, and so a regular routine about it. And his wife started to bring him a little sip of the whiskey or so, and he said, get that stuff out of here and take that bottle and empty it. I don't want to ever see the stuff in my house again. And he never did. And he was a member of our church in Dallas. Let me tell you, you ought to get sick and tired of sin. Don't sow in among the thorns. Break up your fallow ground. It's time to seek the Lord and be circumcised in heart, the Lord says. It's time to seek the Lord till it come and rain righteousness. Somebody said, well, pray to can't do better. I know it by yourself, but thank God Jesus can do better. Jesus can do better. Yes, sir. You say, well, how can I be right? I'll tell you, God's going to have to make you right inside. God's going to have to make you right. I went down through southern Missouri. A good man from Springfield, Missouri, my good friend Fred Hawkins, owns a big mill there, and he was a Baptist, one of these cussing, drinking Baptists until he's 47 years old. Never been converted. One man wouldn't leave him alone. One man just came, bought dairy food there from his mill, and Fred told me about it and said, I hated him. I didn't want to hurt his feelings. He's such a good customer. He had a big herd of dairy cows, and this man come and buy food, feed for his cows enough for one day. That's all. And on Saturday, enough for 2 days. And just there, because every day he'd bring along the Bible, and he'd talk with Fred Hawkins about his soul. And he said, I get so mad at him, but didn't want to lose his trade, so I had to listen to him. And he said, that went on 3 months. And said, every day he'd bring a Bible, except one day he forgot it. So one up town bought a testament and said, after he got through it that day, he gave it to me. He said, here it is.
and said he bought his Bible 3 months. And said that went on. And Fred got on such conviction. Remember, 47 years old, a drinking, cussing Baptist. And so in his mail, he got up early and went down at 5 o'clock. Instead, afraid somebody look in the window to see him. 5 o'clock in the morning. So he went down to the basement in a room by himself in the big mill. He got down there and prayed and said, Lord, my friend keeps telling me you've got a new heart to give people. He said, Lord, I ain't promised you a thing. I won't promise you I quit cussing. I've tried and tried. I've embarrassed my wife. I vowed and I didn't. I won't promise you I'll quit drinking. I can't promise you anything, Lord. I've tried. He said, Lord, I ain't promised anything, but my friend kept saying, you give people a new heart. Well, if you've got a new heart to give to me, Lord, I wish you would. I'm so sick and tired of this old sinful heart. Well, so he got up off his knees and didn't know much how to deal with settle the thing, you know. And so went on in a day or two, while he dropped something and crushed his finger some way and went to the doctor and broke and had to put it in splint and all that. And going back to the doctor's office, he said to himself, well, what do you know? I didn't cuss. Well, come to think of it, it's been 3 days since I asked God to give me a new heart. Haven't cussed since then. Well, what do you know? I said, I believe it is. And we rode along. That man's won over 500 businessmen. He's a layman. He's won over 500 businessmen. I know some of them he won. And we rode down through southern Missouri together. And he said, I used to run this route, bring my truck first with my big 4-mule team. I haul in flour and feed, and then the truck. And said, out on that tavern, I got drunk there lots of times. And down here another place said, we used to stop there for a beer always. And on another place, there was another old hangout, used to drink there. And then he turned to me and choked voice and said, thank God I don't need it. I don't want it. Thank God I'm done with it. Amen. Let me tell you, the Lord has to do something for you if you're going to have a new crop. You got to have new ground. Get it broken up as God's blessed Spirit can do it. And be circumcised in heart and made into a new creature. And God will help you so you can do right. Aren't you tired of sin? Well, why don't you say, if you're tired of the load of your sin, let Jesus come into your heart. If you desire a new life to begin, let Jesus come into your heart. Thank God he can fix what you can't fix. But you're going to have to want it fixed. You're going to have to be sick of sin so that you can say, Jesus, I give up to you. I'm not trusting myself. I can't do it. Jesus. But he's ready. He's ready then. And then, so he said, it's time to seek the Lord. Seek the Lord, yeah. Boy, I tell you what I'd be doing. I'd be getting on my prayer bones. I'd be begging God to have mercy on a sinner. They give an invitation, I'd say, I'm going. I'm coming down there. I'm going to get this thing fixed. That's what I'd do. I'd go home, and if I didn't get fixed, I'd say, Brother Sumner, I'll talk to you. Don't misunderstand me. No trouble to get fixed. But anybody who seeks the Lord can find him. You mean you're going to hell, you never sought the Lord. You never turned to face him. You never asked him, draw nigh to God. He'll draw nigh to you. Anybody looks for God can find him. Whosoever calls upon the name of the Lord shall be saved. You get tired of sin, want mercy and forgiveness, you can have it. Thank God. Sow to yourself in righteousness, reap in mercy. It's time to seek the Lord till he come and rain righteousness. He comes and like this shower, you begin to find, yes, some things you don't like, and some things hurt your feelings, and some things, like Peter when he sinned, he said, oh, he went out and wept bitterly over his own sin. You find you can't be content with sin anymore. Somebody said about Dr. H.C. Morrison, a great old holiness Methodist preacher, and so somebody kind of poked fun because he was a holiness preacher, you know, and somebody said to him one time, Dr. Morrison, have you got where you can't sin yet? He said, rather sadly, he said, no, but he said, I've got where I can't enjoy. I have too, thank God. I've got where I can't sin, but I've got where I sure do feel bad about it. I don't enjoy it. And you can put it down now. The Lord, you seek him and he'll rain righteousness upon you. Put it in your heart to want to do right. And put it in your heart to enjoy the Lord. And the Bible will be sweet. You'd rather be a Christian people and you'll want to do right. God will help you. Don't you want to turn from your sin and break up your fallow ground and let God give you a new crop and rain righteousness upon you? Time to seek the Lord. But I want you to notice, Brother Sumner, do you notice this? The people don't seek him, don't find him. Anybody doesn't want him, doesn't get him. Anybody isn't tired of sin, doesn't quit it. Anybody doesn't start plowing, you don't grow a Christian crop. Better make up your mind to it. What are you going to do about it? What are you going to do about it? I wish I could first give an invitation to Christians. I don't know whether I should or not. But I'll tell you now, you Christians, we'd better have a lot of praying around here. And you better have an established habit that just everybody around here claims to be a good Christian better have a good checkup ever so often and come down and just say, I've been checking up and I've been falling short on this or that or the other.
You say, well, I'd be embarrassed. Then you better get embarrassed a while and learn to be a soul winner. If you don't get to where you're sick and tired of this humdrum, dead level, never plowing the ground, never plant anything, never reap anything. We're just nice and pious and dead. I say, that kind must disgust God. We ought to have somebody saying, I want to be a better Christian. Ought to be somebody come down here and see you people pray for me. I've loved them so unsaved, it must be my fault. A fellow ought to be able to win his family. Don't you think so? Yeah? All right. It's time to seek the Lord. Anybody who loved an unsaved? First of all, how many have loved ones unsaved? Don't you think it's a good thing to go to sowing and go to planting, plowing deep and then planting, and broken heart and tears, and then sow the seed? Oh, God, give a crop of repentance. I wonder how many have loved ones unsaved. Let's see your hand. Loved ones unsaved. All right. Now, what are you going to do about it? Sow to yourselves in righteousness and reap in mercy. You can have the mercy if you sow in righteousness, you know. That's the reason the Bible said, in due season we shall reap if we faint not. All right. Always abounding in the work of the Lord, for as much as you know your labor is not in vain in the Lord. Let's go after them these 4 days. Oh, God, help us. Let's bring them in and get them saved. Will you do that? Now, let me ask you a question. How many say I'm a born-again Christian? Maybe not a good one, as I ought to be. But thank God I'm saved. I'm not as good as I ought to be either. I'm very poor. But I'm going to say, thank God I'm saved. Let's see your hand. Born again Christian. You know that? Boys up here, thank you, son. Or do you know you're a Christian? If you don't know it by then, you better be settling it now. If you don't know it, anybody, just a minute, just a moment, let's see here. You're born again Christian? Thank you, now hands down. Now let's pray. Our Heavenly Father, will you come, blessed Holy Spirit, and start the plow, and turn up the clods, and to cut into the roots of sin, and pull up the stumps of sin, the briars spreading everywhere. First of all, Lord, oh, we'd love to see a breaking up among the people of God, tears, confession, new vows, and going after sinners. And then we'll pray, oh, God, deal in mercy with sinners, and let there be a plowing and a breaking up and a pulling of stumps and seeking the Lord in righteousness. Lord, help us.

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1: I thank the Lord for old time religion. Amen. Thank the Lord for preaching that exhorts, singing that uplifts. Amen. There is something about music you can't get unless it's spirit-filled music. You go some kind of contemporary Christian music and you just don't get the spirit of the Lord. It's not there. You can say what you want, but you're wrong. Amen. It is not there. You can go with some kind of highbrow, some kind of, Brother Tony Hudson isn't here. That's what I was looking for, round mouth music. But the Spirit of the Lord is not there. But there are some old songs that God just seems to touch. Amen. This is one I like. Put us in B flat.